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And you just heard John Patitucci with Summer Vacation. School is indeed out. It is summertime here on Jazz for the Soul on WFNU LP 94.1 FM in St. Paul, Frogtown Community Radio, streaming online at WFNU.org. Jazz for the Soul is where I share jazz that moves my soul in hopes it will move your soul as well. I'm your host, Jeff Hankerson. Well, we are all about the music here on Jazz for the Soul. Not a lot of time for jibber jabber, so let's get right back to it with Karen Allison and Evil Gal Blues. Enjoy.

And that was Horace Silver with Bonita. Coming up next, we're going to continue celebrating the recently passed great Sonny Rollins. This is Hold 'em, Joe.

And that was Thelonious Monk with Honeysuckle Rose. Coming up next, this is Dave Grusin off his album Homage to Duke with Sea Jam Blues.

And that was Jimmy Smith with Mood Indigo off his album .com Blues. Well, that is just about going to do it here tonight here on Jazz for the Soul here on WFNULP 94.1 FM in St. Paul, Frogtown Community Radio, streaming online at WFNU.org. 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We're going to head out tonight with one of the all-time great songs by one of the all-time great artists on one of the all-time great albums. This is off the album Kind of Blue, Miles Davis with So What. Have a great evening, a wonderful weekend, and be sure to listen to lots of jazz. Good night.

Good afternoon, St. Paul. Right now we're at 66, mostly cloudy. This afternoon, expect showers and thunderstorms likely, with a high near 71, then temperatures will fall to around 64. Tonight brings more storms before 8, turning partly cloudy with a low around 57. Tomorrow, sunny skies return with a high near 80 and a west wind gusting up to 30. Stay tuned to WFNULP for updates. From the WFNULP Weather Desk, that's your latest forecast.

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1: Good evening and welcome to Rhythm Circuit and WFNU Frogtown Community Radio. I'm Andre, and after a stretch of warm weather, it feels like tonight decided to slow things down a bit. The clouds rolled in, the temperature dropped a few degrees, and honestly, it's not a bad excuse to settle in and spend some time with good music. Whether you're relaxing at home, taking an evening drive, finishing up a project, or just looking for a soundtrack to end the day, thanks for joining me. Tonight's mix is built for exactly this kind of evening. 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
1: It's 60 out there and cloudy right now in St. Paul. Tonight, expect mostly clear skies with a low around 56 and a light west wind. Tomorrow, sunny and warm with a high near 81 and winds picking up to 20, gusting to 30. Tomorrow night, there's a chance of showers and thunderstorms before 9 p.m., then likely showers and storms between 9 p.m. and 3 a.m. Look for a low near 60. From the WFNULP Weather Desk, that's your latest forecast.
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Thou shalt not serve two masters equally. Now f*** it, thou shalt not serve two masters since he is he. I run around like I am a bastard, embarrassing. This shit that turned into a disaster, call Father Ring. I just wish that I learned it faster, honestly. Look, I ain't tryna sound like no pastor, so pardon me. But I feel that you showing my truth is my transparency. It's exposing you for how you move and how the f*** you think. Shout out to Pops, where he ain't never f***ing lied. He gave me game and mama tell me all the time what I was looking for inside was looking at me from the skies and that this money on purpose is just rewards for being wise.

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0: glass missing, hopped in the kitchen, food for thought never ended, open for dinner, I used to wanna be big,
1: The truth is, I ride through the black experience. That's what I know. I'm talking always about the human condition. What it is like to be a human being. What makes us weep. What makes us laugh. What does us down. How sometimes our soul can look back and wonder how we got over.
0: You've been going on missions, staring at your pictures, recollecting on your street tales and hitting wisdom. You wasn't blood, but you should have been. I never did.

0: You are a miracle.
1: You are a miracle.
0: You have made it this far, and there is so much more work for you to do. You are beautiful beyond words. There is no one who can take this away from you. And anyone who tries will be dismissed.

0: 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You know your worth.
1: Know your worth.
0: You know your worth.
1: Know your worth.
0: You are persistent and focused. You notice the little things and find joy in things most people overlook. You build people up, and by doing so, you build yourself up.

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0: You're listening to Spoiler Alert Radio, conversations on the craft of filmmaking. I'm your host, Tony Pinacchia. On this episode of Spoiler Alert Radio, we speak with Irish sound designer Steve Fanagan. Steve is an award-winning sound designer, supervising sound editor, and re-recording mixer for film and television. His earlier work on the series Game of Thrones earned him an MPSE Golden Reel Award, as well as nominations for an Emmy and IFTA, or Irish Film and Television Award. Steve has worked on dozens of Irish and international productions and has won IFTAs for his work on Albert Nobbs, Citadel, Tomato Red, Room, The Farthest, Normal People, Swan Song, and on Anemone, starring Daniel Day-Lewis. More recently, Steve was nominated for an MPSE Golden Reel for the Oscar-nominated The Quiet Girl, and again for Anemone, and he was sound designer for the acclaimed supernatural horror film, Hokum. Welcome, Steve Fanagan, to Spoiler Alert Radio.
1: Hi, Tony. Thanks for having me. It's lovely to be here.
0: Great. So can you talk a little bit about your background and how you developed an interest in film generally and sound in particular before deciding to pursue those as a career?
1: Yeah, I think for me with cinema, it was probably just something that's been special to me since childhood. I remember really fondly my mother taking myself and my sister to see films when we were kids. And I suppose as I got into my teens, going to movies with friends and just kind of discovering different worlds beyond commercial cinema. And there was something, I think, about that experience in a dark room with a group of strangers getting lost in a film that felt like magic to me. You know, during my teens, again, with some school friends, we started to make our own films on a VHS camcorder that one of my friends was able to borrow from his uncle. And again, it was primitive, but it was just this idea of being able to make and tell stories. And I suppose with sound, it's something like a lot of people who do my job. My first introduction to sound was really through music. As a teenager, playing in bands or learning to play electric guitar and discovering the technology that allowed me to do that, you know, beginning to play with things like EQ and tone on a guitar amp or reverb or effects pedals, things that transformed the sound and maybe felt like ways to express myself, you know, through those different kind of textures and tones. And I don't think I had a concept of what a sound designer was or what film sound really was beyond score for a long time. And I got very lucky in that I met a Foley artist called Caoimhe Doyle, and she had just come back to Ireland from Canada where she'd been working for years. And she was building a studio here for the first time at a facility called Ardmore Sound. And I got to visit her there, and I had kind of heard of Foley, and it was this thing that really fascinated me. But I suppose until I saw her doing it, I had no concept of how performative it was and how much she was thinking about story and character as she was attempting to recreate the sounds unfolding on screen, whether it was footsteps or hand pats or grabs or cloth movement. And just seeing her perform and assemble all of these textures with her recordist, Jean McGrath, was kind of unlocked something for me. And so at that point, I thought it would be such an interesting thing to try to take all of my sound experience at that point from working in music and radio for maybe 10, 15 years and see if I could in any way apply that to filmmaking and have any sort of aptitude or ability as a sound editor and a sound designer. And I came to this late, I was 30, and just a whole world opened up to me. And thankfully, you know, my interest in it led to some work, and that work went well, so it led to more work. And that's kind of how anyone's career in this industry develops and keeps going.
0: So a notable film you worked on a bit earlier in your career was Frank, about a young aspiring musician who joins an experimental pop band led by a mysterious figure with a large papier-mâché head. What were some challenges presented in integrating raw rehearsal footage into the sound mix? And how did the sound within the head itself affect your use of production sound or integration of ADR into the mix?
1: Frank was such an interesting film to get to be part of. My involvement in that began when I was working with the director Lenny Abramson on his previous film, What Richard Did, and myself and my colleague Noel Brady. Lenny told us he was going to be working on Frank as his next film, and he invited us into some of the pre-production on it. And so one of the questions that was coming up early on was, well, how do we deal with a main character who's going to spend the film in a what was actually a fiberglass head? So early on, you know, they had different prototypes of the head and what it might look like and what it might sound like. And when we did some tests, we realized that it was going to be quite an echoey, reflective piece of fabrication. And so in conjunction with the location sound mixer, Neil O'Sullivan, we started to look at ways that maybe they could dampen down the inside of the head and ways that they could maybe put a mic into the head so that we'd be able to get clean dialogue from Michael Fassbender, who was playing Frank. And what was really interesting about that process was that it meant that we had this really clean sound from Frank in the head, you know, compared to the other actors who are out in the real world. And so we found that in post, it was really important for us when we were using Frank's dialogue to use that personal mic, but also to always have some of the boom on set so that we had some of the ambient sound that just helped his voice bed in with the other voices in the film. And Neil and his location sound team had done such a brilliant job capturing performance. And then in post, it was a matter of us then trying to figure out how to best use the mics to keep things feeling real and naturalistic. So the head posed all sorts of interesting scenarios and questions for us. In terms of the music, Lenny had this idea early on that he really wanted the band to play live and that he wanted to have that sort of authentic texture and quality to the music throughout. So in pre-production, Stephen Renix, who is his regular composer, was writing music for the band and then rehearsing it with musicians. And then each of the actors spent time with Stephen learning the songs and figuring out their interpretations of them so that when it came to performing on set, that they could actually play with each other and that that could then be captured live. And again, Neil O'Sullivan, the location sound mixer, had to capture all of that on multitrack. So all of that music could then be separated and mixed as you would any music recording. You know, the main priority for that was to keep it raw and keep it real. And so the mix was very much about that. And it was a lovely texture to have. And it felt like the most honest way that you could possibly represent that band.
0: You are listening to Spoiler Alert Radio, conversations on the craft of filmmaking. On this episode of Spoiler Alert Radio, we are talking with Irish sound designer Steve Fanagan, whose work includes Frank, Radioactive, Anemone, The Listeners, and Hokum. Based on the life and work of Marie Curie, the story of Radioactive is centered in early 20th century France, while including more nonlinear elements of different time periods since then. How did you approach capturing that variety in sound, as well as in particular some of the technical aspects, like her research laboratories?
1: Radioactive was such an interesting film to work on. It was actually adapted from a beautiful graphic novel by an author called Lauren Redness. The book itself is kind of a non-linear sort of tribute to Marie Curie's work, to the love story of her marriage. And the film sort of tracks radioactivity as the force of good and bad in the world through sort of flash forwards in history to seeing an atomic bomb getting dropped or the meltdown at Chernobyl, but also how it revolutionized medical care with x-rays and other amazing detail that she would have contributed to. So the film is in some ways is grounded in the Paris that she was living in and working in, and also took these flights off into future locations and these massive moments in history that her work had influenced or contributed to for better or worse. And for me, the draw initially was Marjane Satrapi, who had this beautiful film called Persepolis, which had been adapted from her own graphic novel, which is about her own life. So you could tell from how she had written that and drawn that and to how she'd adapted that into Persepolis, the Oscar-nominated film, that it was going to be this incredibly creative experience to get to work with her. And the way that we approached Paris of that time was to think about, you know, the cobble streets, there's horse and carts, there's street vendors, there's all this gorgeous texture of human life. But also, as you pointed out, it was at the turn of the century. And so the first cars were beginning to be introduced. So you have this lovely cross point between the old transport and the new transport. And it was a world very much in that transitionary moment. And so with the backgrounds and with the sort of ambient world around Marie and Pierre, we were able to draw on those really contrasting sounds. And that felt like a good way to go with the film, because then you have someone like Mary who's working in a lab on the verge of these discoveries that would also bring us into the next century. One of the things that I did on that show was I went back to my secondary school and recorded in the chemistry lab. I was living in London at the time, but I happened to be home for a short period, which just coincided with the school being on break. So I contacted one of my old teachers and he was gracious enough to let me in, and he set me up a bunch of experiments I could play around with so that I could capture unique sounds of things distilling or fizzing in acid and playing with Bunsen burners and just figuring out as many different textures as we could use to sort of represent the work that Marie and Pierre are performing on screen. Marjan had such interesting ideas around what the sound could be and how we could use sound and music as a way of anchoring us in Mary's present, but then also of helping us transport to these future moments. You know, the Chernobyl one was particularly challenging because the way it's represented in the film, Mary's standing on a street in her present day Paris and a fire truck whizzes past her from Chernobyl era Ukraine. And so there was just a really interesting invitation visually for sound to then figure out how to bring those two worlds together. One of the things that I did get to record was one of Marie Curie's actual notebooks at a library called the Wellcome Collection in London. Joe Jackson, who was working on the film with us, met a friend of his, and the friend worked at the Wellcome Centre and told them, oh, we have one of Marie Curie's books which you can book to come and see. And the reason you have to book to come and see it is because it's radioactive. Because it was in her lab for so many years, the book is held in a lead container, and when it's taken out, it's scanned with a Geiger counter, and all my equipment was scanned with a Geiger counter. And after we worked with it for a while and recorded it, you know, just pages turning and bits and pieces that we thought we could use in the film for Marie's own page turns, it was then put back in the lead box, and all of the equipment and safety gear that we were using were again Geiger countered to make sure that we were safe. So it was just a fascinating thing to get to do, and to see something that actually belonged to her and was part of that work was quite moving, to be honest.
0: So a recent film you sound designed was Anemone, about a man who abandoned his family to live as a hermit in the woods before his brother attempts to draw him back to his family. Can you discuss creating the cabin interior with quiet ambiences but slightly exaggerated sounds to give a bit of that fishbowl feeling, contrasted with the more varied exterior with winds and weather, including an enormous hailstorm, perhaps reflecting the man's painful coming to terms with his past?
1: Anemone was directed by Ronan Day Lewis and co-written by him. And from having read the script and having that conversation with him, it became obvious that weather was going to be a character in the film. And the idea of Ray, Daniel Day Lewis's character's home, this hut in the middle of the woods, would also potentially be a character. You know, he's been living this hermetic life for all these years, and suddenly that space is invaded by his brother, who he's estranged from. It felt like there was something of that relationship that could be reflected in how the hut sounded and in how we treated sound in the hut. So the close proximity they have to each other, how eating sounds, how things grate in close proximity, all felt like little tools for sound to express emotion in the film. And I think the weather was very much a part of that. So, you know, there's a really pivotal scene where Ray is telling Jem, his brother, a story about a priest that they both had experience with when they were young and were in the hut at night, and there's a fire burning. And Ronan had had this idea of, well, why don't we have a storm going on outside, some hail and rain that we can sort of transition in and out of? And the idea of that weather was to maybe in some way express the fury within Ray as he tells that story, but also the discomfort in his brother Jem as he hears that story. So, you know, throughout the film, we're trying to use the weather and location as a way of underscoring how they're feeling and what they're expressing, or more importantly, maybe what they're not expressing but feeling, because so much of that film is about the unspoken, sort of unspoken that can only happen between members of a family. And that culminates in this massive hailstorm toward the end of the film. And when you're working on the sound design for something, you're always talking to your director and trying to figure out what the dynamic of the film is. And maybe if there's a big sound event like that that's going to happen toward the end of the film, what you can do earlier in the film to maybe begin to foreshadow that, to build toward it, so that you're pulling together all these different threads early on that can sort of coalesce and knit together for a finale like that. My feeling on that storm was that it was always like a physical representation of a very emotional experience. It essentially is all those years of isolation, all that hurt from the events in Ray's past, and the ripple effect that that has on his brother, his son, his estranged partner, and how that storm impacts them all.
0: So the BBC series The Listeners is the story of Claire, an English teacher, who begins to hear a low humming sound that no one else around her can hear. Can you take us through your process of creating this sound, what your goals were in creating a psychological impact of the sound, and how it might have changed over time?
1: I was fortunate enough to have some early conversations with our director on The Listeners, Janixa Bravo, and she had a very clear sense that it should be something organic, something that existed in the real world, that we could maybe manipulate into something heavier and more representative of the sound that Claire was hearing. We started to think about things that exist in the real world, like extractor fans or, you know, a fan oven or an aircon unit, kind of mundane, everyday sounds that we could record in close-up and then we could manipulate to feel like this throbbing hum that was described in the book that it's based on and in the scripts. And some of those early experiments I shared with Janixa, and then she played those back on set so that our lead actress could actually hear this hum as she was performing. It had to be one of those sounds that's so distracting that it almost stops you thinking. So we felt like there were some clues in that. A real life experience we've probably all had at some point is that we've been somewhere where a baby's been crying and it's almost impossible to think or to focus on anything else. So we wanted to play with frequency that we thought was distracting. There's also a component to the hum described in the script in the book that's about low end. So we had to figure out a way that we could kind of blend those two things and also have it translate on TV where speakers are generally small and not full frequency. And one of the ideas that Janixa had early on that felt really fruitful was the idea that this hum would evolve over time. So initially, it's something that's a source of incredible isolation for her. So the idea that it would start at a certain pitch and level and get heavier and heavier to isolate her further and further felt like a good way to go. But then also, when she first gets to discuss the hum with someone else who can hear it, in this case, one of her students, Kyle, the idea that maybe the hum could become something more harmonic, less grating, and more about a relationship evolving felt like an opportunity. And then as the story evolves and the hum becomes more and more powerful as she succumbs to it, it would branch out and become something ultimately that leads to a transcendental experience for her. So we recorded hundreds of things and made literally hundreds of different hums that we then could combine and play together and sort of add and subtract to over the course of the story. And again, like talking about that idea of figuring out a dynamic across a particular project, in this case, four episodes where the hum could evolve and track Claire's journey felt like a really strong way to go with the sound design.
0: You are listening to Spoiler Alert Radio, conversations on the craft of filmmaking. On this episode of Spoiler Alert Radio, we are talking with Irish sound designer Steve Fanagan, whose work includes Frank, Radioactive, Anemone, The Listeners, and Hokum. So you were sound designer for the recent film Hokum, where an American writer, visits an Irish inn to scatter his parents' ashes before becoming entangled in human and supernatural intrigue. A recurring motif is the use of distorted or disembodied voices, such as witches whispering or chanting, old television shows, or playback from a voice recorder. How did you use these to reflect both actual events and Om's possibly unreliable perspective?
1: So Hokum was written and directed by Damien McCarthy. When we first talked about the film, his general sort of instruction for it was that this is a ghost story. And at a certain point in the film, Adam Scott, who plays Om, is alone in a honeymoon suite, locked in, and He's sort of embroiled in a mystery around the disappearance of one of the hotel's employees. He's being haunted by his own past in some ways. And he's also drinking whiskey, which as an audience member, we don't know is laced with magic mushrooms. So just within that, there was all sorts of opportunities for sound. I suppose like with the hotel itself, the production design, you almost feel like you can smell and taste the room that he's in. It's a space that has been locked away for a long time and it's full of dust and it's in disrepair. There's like rust and blocked up windows. And we imagine that there was, you know, wind that could whistle through the glass, or there's this old dumbwaiter shaft that's sort of a service elevator for taking food to and from a suite like that. The idea that there could be wind or other elements whistling around that space felt really instructive. And I suppose because there's that supernatural element to the story, but, you know, early on in the film, Ohm is unconvinced that there's a witch at the hotel or that there's anything supernatural going on. It felt like we could mask those ideas, like the idea that there's a ghost wooing in the corner or a witch cackling from the basement in the creak of wood or in the wind and in the rafters or in that dumbwaiter shaft. So we were trying to ground the sort of creepiness in a certain level of reality that we could then bed the supernatural into, if that makes sense. Very early on in the film, when Ohm first arrives at the hotel owner, Mr. Cobb, is telling these children this story about the witch. And so from that point, the kind of bones of the haunting of this hotel and what we're going to experience is laid out. And so in that story, we began to use some of our sound design that we would later sort of use in its full glory when one of the characters, Mal, is dragged to hell by the witch. We started to use little subtle elements of that early on in that first story. And then over the course of Ohm's experience of the hotel, and particularly the honeymoon suite, we begin to expand on that. And again, like trying to use as much dynamic as we could. So having some very quiet moments where we hear small details, like a little bit of a creak or a whistle of a wind, or did we hear someone say his name? Or is there something on the wind that sounds like a moan from the basement? And just to kind of allow the audience experience that world from his point of view and bring them as close as possible to him in those moments of terror so that hopefully they go on this journey with him.
0: Along with the more subtle atmospherics that ebb and flow in Holkham, there are sudden sharper noises such as clocks, service bells, and alarms. How did you approach these higher contrast sounds, both in terms of considering their psychological impact and integrating them into the overall sonic backdrop?
1: The way that Damien writes and designs his films, there are all these incredible, creepy, strange little props. In the case of the honeymoon suite, there's this carriage clock that becomes really important to the story. And the first time it chimes, it's a jump scare for Ohm and hopefully for the audience as well. And so the idea of having that bell that gets hit by the clock be something that's sharp and loud and at that moment jumps out and contrasts the other sound around it felt very important. And so I suppose what we're constantly trying to do with sound mixing and sound design and film is make space for things that are to come, you know. So before you have a little jump like that, you're trying to make some space around the world that the character's experiencing that allow that sound when it comes in to be piercing and shocking and something that's arresting for the audience. You know, when you think about the sound of a bell, it's a high mid frequency. And so making space around that frequency range in the build-up to that sound happening is a way for it to kind of have impact and have a jolt when it happens. With Holkham, the thing that I really appreciated was how designed those moments were by Damien in terms of how he had written and shot the film, and then in terms of how he and his editor, Brian, had worked on constructing those scares. So, from a sound point of view, our job was then to make sure that we were complementing the work that they had done and using the space and rhythms that they had given us to play with those sounds. The clock becomes this recurring motif because in almost a MacGyver-like experiment, Ohm figures out how he can use it to get to and from the basement. So it becomes a kind of a character. The way that it gets struck is by this boy who has quite a sinister, mocking grin, this kind of brass ornament. And so to have the opportunity to give that some character felt important as well. So the mechanism of the clock isn't perfect. It doesn't always perform as expected. And in the writing and the production design of it, that's supposed to be kind of the clock's character. It's kind of mocking him and it's challenging him. So we had to figure out something in the sound that reflected that with its imperfect mechanisms. There's also like a little bit of a breadcrumb trail leading to the fact that Ohm is not only a little bit drunk, but also having a psychedelic experience from the mushrooms with the bell. And we alter the pitch of it at a few moments during the film just to show that his perception of reality is warping. You know, on a second viewing, the audience will be able to see that that detail is there on first viewing because they're not aware that he's been drugged until the end of the film. That stuff, you know, hopefully just washes by. And then when you go back and have a second watch, you get to see the thought and the detail and creativity of Damien as a director.
0: So can you talk about any other recent or upcoming projects? And do you have any closing words for our spoiler alert radio audience?
1: The one really important thing, obviously, for me to say at this point is that sound is always a team effort. So there's always a sound team working on the design and the sound editorial and the mix of any film that you get to experience. So when someone like me is talking about this work, I'm talking about the work of a collective of people, and it's a very collaborative process, and we're always led by our director. So really important that I'm not taking credit for any of this work, that I'm always working with a team of people, and I'm always been guided through by a creative, brilliant director who has a vision for the sound of their film or their TV show. So I always just want to have that caveat in there because it's not my work, it's someone else's work. And one of the really rewarding things about this job is that it's collaborative and that you're getting to work with someone on their film and that you're helping them hopefully realize the best version of that film that's been sort of in their head and on the script page for months and years as they've endeavored to make that film. At the moment, I am fortunate enough to be working with an Irish director called Frank Berry on a film called The Lost Children of Tuam, which is an incredible real-life story of a citizen historian called Catherine Corliss, who made this incredible discovery at a mother and baby on the site of a former mother and baby home in Tuam in County Galway here in Ireland. And it's the story of how she made that discovery and her incredible commitment to making public what she had discovered and seeking some justice.

0: 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I've been your host, Tony Panacchia. On this episode of Spoiler Alert Radio, we spoke with Irish sound designer Steve Fanagan. 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

drug deep in the summer, treatment in the winter. It doesn't get better, it just gets different. It doesn't get worse, it's always at its worst. It just gets shrouded in new terms and more distant. Drug deep in the summer, just as deep in the winter. So deep in snow that the cold doesn't shiver the hand, and the stone doesn't quiver when he throws it. So cold it ain't glass, but it shatters just like it, and breaks into a million reflections to show that niceness is just a guise, and poison is just a guide to the time when darkness fills space like light did. Off balance, fell to the challenge, like love on its flip side, and tightness of throat is coined as quiet, but silence can't disguise it. He's really a nice guy, he's just been bit by a bug that made home beneath skin and ripped veins so the flow couldn't nourish within. He can't fight it, I tell him to get right. I show him the flame I harbor and point out the candle in his heart, but he won't light it. I point like, how don't you see how bright it might get? Look at me, don't you want

from a bare stick to a lush forest, and he turned to me and said, I'm a good sis. Turned trees to a nice spliff, showed me arms with bare sleeves so I could see just where the veins ripped, and told me I could try another day, but today is not a gift, it's just this.

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We are St. Paul. 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
1: It's 60 out there and cloudy right now in St. Paul. Tonight, expect mostly clear skies with a low around 56 and a light west wind. Tomorrow, sunny and warm with a high near 81 and winds picking up to 20, gusting to 30. Tomorrow night, there's a chance of showers and thunderstorms before 9 p.m., then likely showers and storms between 9 p.m. and 3 a.m. Look for a low near 60. From the WFNULP Weather Desk, that's your latest forecast.

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0: said you love me back. 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
0: 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And anyone who tries will be dismissed.

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for us. It's about us against the system. That system that kills the human spirit. We stand for something. To those dead souls inching along the freeways in their metal coffins, we

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It was the first thing he felt inside of his head. Now.

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0: Field live in England, this is Democracy Now!
1: Water bankruptcy, just like financial bankruptcy, explains the situation where we are suffering from insolvency, meaning that the amount of water used is far more than the rate of renewal or the income that nature gives us.
0: The environmental cost of artificial intelligence, carbon, water, and land footprints. That's the title of a new UN report. We'll speak with one of the scientists who wrote it, Hava Madani. We'll also talk to him about the U.S. bombing of Iran's reservoirs. Then to one of New York's most iconic universities, the New School, founded as a haven for anti-Nazi, anti-fascist intellectuals.
2: The New School University, where I teach, recently forced out or laid off dozens of full-time faculty, including tenured professors, as part of a severe austerity program that threatens the historic legacy of the New School and should be a warning to professors everywhere.
0: We'll be joined by tenured New School historian Jeremy Varon, who's been forced to take early retirement. And then Hell's Army, a new documentary on the Wagner Group and the rise of mercenary armies.
3: So Wagner was there to defend the city.
4: Oh, oui, les Wagner sont allés derrière eux. Ils ont des hélicoptères, des blindés.
5: Yes, Wagner was there. They had helicopters, tanks.
4: Bien massacré.
5: They did a good job of massacring them.
4: C'est pas facile, hein? La guerre, c'est pas bon. La guerre, c'est pas bon.
5: War is not good. War is not good, is it? But I tell you, Wagner, they are very strong.
0: We'll speak to the film's director, Rick Rowley. It's premiering today at DC Docs in Washington, then headed here to the Sheffield Dockfest. All that and more coming up. Welcome to Democracy Now!, democracynow.org, The War and Peace Report. I'm Amy Goodman. President Trump's claiming a deal's been reached to end the war with Iran, but Iranian officials say nothing has been finalized yet. Trump made the announcement on Thursday following 2 days of strikes and after threatening to take Kharg Island, a key Iranian oil hub. Trump spoke at the White House on Thursday.
6: We just made a great settlement of the war with Iran, and we're going to be subject to finalization of documents. We should get done over the next few days.
0: Trump went on to say a signing ceremony could be held in Europe in the coming days. A spokesperson for Iran's foreign ministry said the text of a deal is mostly finalized, but also said the U.S. keeps, quote, changing their positions, unquote. Israeli Prime Minister Benjamin Netanyahu's office said Israel was not party to any new U.S.-Iran agreement. On Thursday, forces struck another commercial tanker in the Gulf of Oman in the third U.S. attack on a boat in the region this week. Oman's military led efforts to rescue the sailors. India's condemned the strikes, which have all targeted ships with crews from India. Three Indian sailors died in one of the strikes. U.S. Central Command claimed the three boats were targeted for violating the U.S. blockade of Iran and for failing to comply with U.S. orders. In India, the father of one of the sailors killed called for his son's body to be returned home.
7: I only have one demand, that the mortal remains of my son be brought back. I want to know about his last moments. Was he provided rescue help or not? What were the circumstances that led to the death of three crew members of our country? All others were rescued. Why not them?
0: Elon Musk is poised to become the world's first trillionaire when his rocket company SpaceX makes its debut on Wall Street today in the largest IPO in history. The company says it's selling over 555 million shares at a price of $135 a share. Musk claims his company is worth over $1.7 trillion. Democratic Senator Elizabeth Warren's written to the Securities and Exchange Commission asking for the agency to investigate the SpaceX stock sale. She said, quote, this is shaping up to be the most rigged IPO in American history, unquote. Meanwhile, environmental and conservation groups have filed a federal lawsuit seeking to block a land swap that would give SpaceX more than 700 acres of a national wildlife refuge in South Texas. This is Becca Hinojosa of the South Texas Environmental Justice Network.
8: SpaceX getting more money means the rocket facility getting larger, creating more damages to poor people's homes, dumping more pollution into the environment, onto our beach. The SpaceX IPO means a bigger environmental disaster for this South Texas community.
0: President Trump said Thursday he's nominating Jay Clayton to be the next director of national intelligence to oversee the nation's 18 intelligence agencies. Clayton's U.S. attorney for the Southern District of New York and former chair of the Securities and Exchange Commission. Trump had faced bipartisan criticism for his decision last week to name MAGA loyalist Bill Pulte as acting director of national intelligence after Tulsi Gabbard announced she was resigning. To show opposition to Pulte, a bipartisan group of House lawmakers voted Thursday against a short-term extension of Section 702 of the Foreign Intelligence Surveillance Act, known as FISA. The provision is set to expire today. Many expressed fear Pulte would use the provision to gather intelligence to target critics of Trump. Trump's new pick to be intelligence chief, Jay Clayton, has faced criticism as U.S. attorney over his handling of the unsealing of grand jury materials, records related to Jeffrey Epstein. The family of the Palestinian doctor Hussam Abu Safia say they fear he's being tortured in Israeli detention after the doctor appeared by video link at an Israeli Supreme Court hearing in Jerusalem. One of the doctor's sons, Ilyas Abu Safia, told Al Jazeera, quote, "We did not only see the face of a father we have missed for many long months. We saw the marks of torture, pain, and exhaustion clearly etched on his face," unquote. Dr. Hussam Abu Safia has been detained without charge for over 500 days. Prior to his detention, Dr. Abu Safia had served as a pediatrician and director of the Kamel Edwan Hospital in northern Gaza. His lawyer, Nasser Odeh, spoke after Wednesday's hearing.
9: The doctor explained to us and also to the court that he is still suffering from severe back pain and neck pain as a result of an assault he suffered during his transfer 2 months ago from Nafa prison to Negev prison. He has not received treatment yet and needs medical follow-up due to chronic illnesses. He is experiencing vision problems due to the confiscation of his eyeglasses, which he has not yet received. Also, we continue to see signs of skin diseases that were on the doctor's hands and are widespread in the political prisoners sections within Israeli prisons. These diseases have spread significantly and as a result of medical negligence.
0: The Trump administration has issued fresh sanctions on Cuba's oil and gas company as the island already faces a near total fuel and naval blockade and worsening humanitarian crisis. U.S. Secretary of State Marco Rubio made the announcement Thursday, claiming without evidence that Cuban officials, quote, resell countless barrels of scarce energy on the secondary market, hoarding energy supplies for its military, unquote. In response, Cuba's Foreign Affairs Minister Bruno Rodriguez said on social media, quote, "The U.S. Secretary of State, driven by vindictive sentiments of the elitist clique that propelled his political career, is now further tightening the blockade. To justify this, he doesn't resort to excuses prepared by his State Department, but rather to the usual vulgar lies," he said. Here in Britain, Prime Minister Keir Starmer is facing a growing political crisis. On Thursday, Britain's Defense Secretary John Healey and Armed Forces Minister Al Carnes resigned, accusing Starmer of failing to invest enough money in the military. This comes as Starmer faces pressure to shift government spending from welfare to warfare. Protests continue in Albania with thousands of people taking to the streets of the capital, Tirana, demanding the resignation of Prime Minister Edi Rama over the development of a massive resort linked to Jared Kushner, President Trump's son-in-law. The multi-billion dollar project would turn an abandoned Soviet weapons base known as Sazan into a luxury island resort. Protesters held signs that read Albania is not for sale.
10: The government is corrupted. The opposition is corrupted. They're in this together, so we hope we can reach something. It's the first time that the protest is at this scale. It's the first time that no political party is included. So we are very happy to be here, and we hope we can achieve something.
0: Pope Leo has appealed to world leaders to treat migrants more humanely. During a trip to the Canary Islands, he threw a wreath of flowers into the waves to remember those he called our brothers and sisters who had died while trying to reach the shores of Europe.
11: We cannot grow accustomed to counting the dead. Human dignity has no passport and does not lose its value when crossing a border. May history not accuse us of turning the pain of those who suffer into a common sight along our shores. Today, here by the sea, every individual that arrives asks us what remains of our humanity. Sooner or later, it will be known whether we protected life or whether we yielded to indifference.
0: Many migrants who'd fled to Spain's Canary Islands praised Pope Leo's trip. Sankun Kamara is a migrant from Guinea.
12: It gives you hope. The Pope came for the migrants. I'm one of them, so I'm happy to see the Pope. Maybe he can solve the migrants' problems.
0: In New Jersey, immigrant rights advocates say dozens of women detained at the Newark ICE jail known as Delaney Hall have joined an ongoing hunger and labor strike that's in its third week. Among their demands is for the jail to fire a female guard accused of sexually assaulting at least 10 immigrant women. The initial hunger and labor strike began May 22nd, led by an estimated 300 prisoners. In retaliation, activists say most of the hunger strikers have been transferred out of Delaney Hall and sent to other ICE jails in recent days. Delaney Hall is run by the for-profit company Geo Group. In related news, the Jersey City Council has unanimously approved a resolution to divest from Citizens Bank as calls to boycott the bank grow over its financing of Geo Group and CoreCivic, two of the nation's largest private operators of ICE jails. To see more on our coverage of Citizens Bank, you can go to democracynow.org. The State Department's reportedly opened an investigation into the Iranian-born political analyst Trita Parsi in a move that could result in him being deported. This according to the online media outlet The Free Press. Parsi, who holds a green card, has lived in the United States for 25 years. He co-founded the Quincy Institute for Responsible Statecraft and the National Iranian American Council. In recent months, Parsi's been a leading critic of Trump's war in Iran and has appeared on numerous media outlets, including Democracy Now! To see our interviews with him, go to democracynow.org. The FIFA World Cup kicked off Thursday with the opening match play between Mexico and South Africa at the iconic Estadio Azteca, the Aztec Stadium in Mexico City. Protests have continued against FIFA over its complicity with Trump's policies and exorbitant ticket prices that have made matches inaccessible to most fans. FIFA has also faced backlash after Haiti's qualifying team was forced to change the design of its World Cup jersey when it was deemed too political by FIFA. The front of the jersey originally included a depiction of Haiti's final revolutionary battle for independence in 1803. And in a victory for housing rights in New York City, a landlord that owns about 5,000 apartments has agreed to waive millions of dollars in back rent after Mayor Zoran Mamdani took action on behalf of thousands of tenants. Summit Properties purchased 93 buildings from bankrupt owner Pinnacle Group in March. Many of the tenants said they had for years refused to pay rent to Pinnacle Group over unsafe living conditions in their buildings. Mayor Mamdani said the landlord was responsible for, quote, more than 5,000 housing violations and 14,000 complaints, unquote. Affordable housing and tenants' rights have been at the center of Mamdani's agenda. And those are some of the headlines. This is Democracy Now!, democracynow.org, The War and Peace Report. I'm Amy Goodman. We are broadcasting from Sheffield Live Community Television and Radio in Sheffield, England, from the same building as the Sheffield Docs Fest, where Steal the Story, Please, the documentary about Democracy Now!, is premiering here. It moves on to Docs Ireland, will be in Belfast next week. We begin today's show with how the AI race is impacting the environment as big tech companies like Amazon, Google, Meta, and Microsoft, along with other AI players and governments, are racing to build the massive data centers that power artificial intelligence. We hear a lot about what AI technology might mean for society and much less about what this global infrastructure looks like as a material system with measurable environmental impacts. A new investigation by UN scientists aims to change that. The report warns AI's water use in 2030 will match the needs of 1.3 billion people, while its power use will be triple that of Pakistan, Bangladesh, and Nigeria combined, countries with a combined population of 650 million. Already in 2025, global data centers consumed an estimated 448 terawatt hours of electricity. If treated as a nation, they would have been the world's 11th largest electricity consumer, behind France and ahead of Saudi Arabia. The report also frames this as an environmental justice issue. 90% of AI computing is concentrated in the U.S. and China, while the rest of the world, as well as communities within those countries, disproportionately bear the cost. Minerals extraction, e-waste, water shortages, and more. The investigation was conducted by the United Nations University Institute for Water, Environment, and Health. It's titled Environmental Cost of AI's Energy Use, Carbon, Water, and Land Footprints. We're joined now by Kava Madani. He's the director of the Institute and a co-author on the report. He previously served as the deputy head of Iran's Department of Environment, and earlier this year was awarded the Stockholm Water Prize, often referred to as the Nobel of Water. Welcome back to Democracy Now!, Kaveh Madani. If you can start off by summarizing what you have found.
13: Thanks for having me, and thanks for your interest in this very important topic. So what we know is that we are facing the fourth industrial revolution that is changing our lifestyle, the way we work and we live. And when it comes to AI, most people understand AI as a digital technology, as a virtual thing, as something that is in the clouds and up, somewhere out there. What we tried to do in this report was to remind people that there's some physics to all of this, and there's a massive infrastructure and material supply chains that back this service or this innovation. And if we want to understand our impact, we have to think about that very long supply chain that starts with the extraction of critical minerals in the poor areas of the world, leads to the manufacturing of all the technologies and the hardware, then construction of the data centers and other infrastructure, then operations of that infrastructure that requires massive amounts of energy and has major footprints. And then at the end of the life cycle, we have to deal with the e-waste. In this particular report, we focus very much on the operations and the massive energy use of the operations, meaning that our day-to-day interactions with AI tools result in a lot of energy use, and producing energy, as we know, not only comes with carbon footprint, but as we remind in this report, also with water and land footprint and other ecological impacts that often we don't pay attention to, especially when we keep talking only about the carbon element. We wanted to remind people about those local impacts, what is happening. And then when you look at the numbers, you see massive massive numbers, major numbers, enormous use of energy, and that means that we have to deal with a major challenge. If we continue using AI in the way we are, and it seems that that would be the case, then we would need to satisfy the power hunger of AI. A lot of investments are happening in renewables, but as we discuss here, if the increase in power consumption results in this stopping.

0: this revolution to be sustainable and fair.
1: I wanted to read you a statement by your colleague, the lead author of the report, Dr. Miriam Axel, who said, quote, "What surprised us most is how often the choices that look greenest from a carbon perspective end up worse for water or for land. If we keep judging AI sustainability by carbon alone, we might think that renewables make AI infrastructure clean, but that's solving one problem while creating other problems, often in places that didn't ask for it. Can you expand on this?"
0: So yes, the climate change discussions and discourse around the world is very much focused on carbon, and that's something very normal. But we have shown in our research in the past that some of the renewables, although they produce less carbon, when it comes to their water impact and land impact, they have massive big water footprint. For example, biofuels on average are 70 to 400 times bigger in terms, have a water footprint that is 70 to 400 times bigger than some traditional fossil fuel. So if we go to a greener choice or a carbon less choice, it doesn't always mean that there are not other impacts. And we have to understand these trade-offs when we deal with them. Hydropower is another one that we sometimes brand as a clean energy, but we know that building a hydropower dam results in a lot of ecological footprint. Reservoirs also have high evaporation rates and lose a lot of water. So that means that they have high water footprint. So what we try to remind here is that, first of all, you have to choose the energy sources that are suitable for each community. Hydropower might work in Brazil or Canada or Norway, but it's not necessarily the best choice for California or Iran, where I come from. So that's something to keep in mind. But also, we have to pay attention to the fact that now we are adding more energy demand. Post-Paris, one of our challenges, post-Paris agreement, one of our challenges has been to decarbonize and reduce power consumption. So we keep adding renewables, but at the same time, we are increasing consumption. That means that we are not making progress. Decarbonization would be only successful if, at the same time that we are increasing demand, we also retire the fossil fuels that we rely on. That means that we have to produce more and more renewables, invest more and more in renewables, but also not every type of renewable, the renewables that are cleaner. And then think about where we are placing those, where the energy comes from, which community is suffering from the consequences. If you're planting, if you're placing a power plant or a data center in a region suffering from water shortage or water scarcity, where communities are struggling, where farmers and rural communities are struggling, when indigenous peoples are struggling, then you're imposing additional cost to those people. Normally, they're not the main beneficiary of the data centers. They're not the service users. They're not the investors. And what we are seeing around the world is there is a lot of interest from the private sector in this market, a lot of push for further development, and the placements that are not based on the comprehensive thinking about all these impacts and consequences and what happens in the long run. In April, we also published a report about the critical minerals and the extraction of critical minerals, showing what is happening in Africa, showing what is happening in South America, where communities are suffering from the pollution. And essentially, we are seeing the reproduction of the oil extraction era. Critical minerals are the fuel of the 21st century. We are seeing a new form of, if you will, like an imperialism, where we keep extracting those resources. Those people don't have EVs, don't even have horses and donkeys, and we move their resources so I can drive my EV in North America and claim that we are contributing to a cleaner future. But in a way, we are saving the future generations in the rich countries of the world at the expense of killing people in some poor communities of the world. This is very dark, but it's a reality. It doesn't mean that critical minerals are
1: very
0: bad.
1: Very quickly, what are you calling for, Kaveh Madani?

0: further transparency, further thinking about these things, further taking responsibility along the supply chains, and we are saying there that it's not only the developers who have to make decisions, but governments also have responsibilities, and us users also can make can be less consumptive. We now have an AI consumerism that we should be worried about. We can use AI less and more responsibly.
1: And before we go, I wanted to switch gears to ask you a question about Iran. You are an Iranian-born scientist. You were one of the heads of the Department of the Environment there. The threats to the water reservoirs. On Wednesday, Iranian media reported U.S. military strikes hit drinking water reservoirs in the south of Iran, damaging at least two concrete tanks, cutting off water for tens of thousands of people. Your response to the mounting concerns over the long-term consequences of the war on human health, land and marine ecosystems and aquifers, as well as the war's impact on global warming?
0: I think what I'm worried about is mostly the normalization of targeting civil infrastructure as a part of a war. So you want to take out a government, different strategies are insufficient, and at some point you start attacking infrastructure and, you know, to paralyze your enemy. Who suffers from the consequences of this? The poor community, the vulnerable communities. Now, we are seeing another incident in this war. This is not the first time, and we know this didn't only happen in Iran. The rest of the countries in the region also suffered from this. But in the case of Iran, this is another case where reservoirs or the water infrastructure in a poor community, in a rural community, gets targeted. Now, 10 villages lost their water supply. Two reservoirs got impacted. One of those tanks, the bigger one, had been recently actually developed and established. Who suffers from this? The civilians that you claim you want to rescue from that government. So they are the ones who have to bear the consequences. They are the ones who, even in normal times, are struggling with having access to clean water, and as a result of war, now they have to suffer further and further. This is just the short-term impacts. If you think about what happens as a result of all the emissions associated with the war, we are also, you know, going to pay the cost of that. If you think about how the economies would suffer, and when we know that the economies are in the resistance mode or in the inflation mode, they become more resources extractive, they become more polluting, then we know that the long-term consequences would be even more dire. What I'm happy about is that Iran this year has been very lucky, and nature has been much more generous than the politicians to the Iranians. So Iran has got a lot of rain this year, the rest of the region as well. But you know, that's a temporary relief. The long-term consequences would be severe, and we all have already seen that it's not only the infrastructure that is being targeted. Think about all the pollution, all these tankers that being targeted, the oil spills in the Persian Gulf, the petrochemical facilities, infrastructure, the refineries that are getting targeted in the coastline. All of those impacts would be there. Pollution would be there. People are going to fish, eat the pollution. Everything would be there for a long, long time. Even if the President Donald Trump and Ayatollah Khamenei shake hands tomorrow, these consequences would be there for generations. They would not only impact the Iranians. These are transgenerational and transboundary.
1: I want to thank you very much for being with us from Toronto, Kaveh Madani, the director of the United Nations University Institute for Water, Environment and Health, previously served as deputy head of Iran's Department of Environment. He recently won the 2026 Stockholm Water Prize, often referred to as the Nobel of Water. Madani and his colleagues have just released a major United Nations report, which we'll link to, called The Environmental Cost of Artificial Intelligence, Carbon, Water, and Land Footprints. Go to democracynow.org. Coming up, the attack on higher education. We'll talk about the mass layoffs at the New School and efforts to deport outspoken Palestinian Columbia University graduate student Mohsen Madawi. Stay with us.

0: behind.
1: A Harbor for Hard Times by David Berkeley. This is Democracy Now!, democracynow.org, The War and Peace Report. I'm Amy Goodman, broadcasting from Sheffield Live in England, from the Sheffield Docs Fest. We turn now to the troubled state of higher education in the United States. The Trump administration's now attempting to impose its views on academic scholarship in universities by rewriting the federal rules that govern all of higher education. Last month, the Office of Management and Budget issued a new rule requiring all federal grants undergo a review to ensure they, quote, demonstrably advance the president's policy priorities. The proposal could threaten scholarly research and teaching on race, immigration, gender studies, and history, as well as research in the sciences and health. Another rule proposed by the Education Department would require colleges to have, quote, intellectual diversity in order to receive federal funding. The pressure from the federal government comes at a time of private, nonprofit colleges turning to austerity measures to deal with their financial challenges and declining enrollments. Last week, one of New York's most iconic universities, the New School, which was founded as a haven for anti-fascist, anti-Nazi intellectuals, laid off 19 full-time faculty, 68 staff members as well, along with coerced voluntary separations and early retirements since last year, December. These mass firings constitute a major gutting of the New School's full-time faculty. For more, we go to Jeremy Varin, professor of history at the New School, where he's taught since 2008, and he's president of the New School chapter of the AAUP, that's the American Association of University Professors. He's been personally impacted by the recent firings, took a two-year early retirement package. He's the author of three books, including most recently, Our Grief is Not a Cry for War. Professor Varin, thanks for joining us. Explain what's happened at the New School and then put it into a national context.
2: Okay, so with its severe and reckless austerity, the New School has struck a blow against its own faculty and students, its proud progressive traditions, and professors everywhere. Facing budget deficits of disputed origin, it's trying to fire its way to a balanced budget, including by firing full-time faculty and tenured professors. For those who are fired, it's devastating, of course. Most are in the social sciences and humanities, where the New School earned its global reputation as a haven for dissident intellectuals and critical thought. It was a completely top-down process. Nobody asked to be fired. And to the last part of your question, it's a chilling message to all of academia. Nationwide, the last 2 years have seen nearly 300 program closures and faculty and staff firings. And we fear that the number will grow as universities act more and more like corporations, concerned above all with the bottom line. So we are a cautionary tale and also a very live struggle where we still have current demands.
1: So talk about what's happened, your colleagues and you yourself.
2: Yeah, well, you know, we were told that we're not only dispensable, but a liability because we simply, you know, cost too much. So for an entire year, they were threatening to fire people. They wouldn't say who, they wouldn't say by what criteria. Very afraid of being fired, I took a two-year phased retirement, and I'll retire at age 61 and have to figure out how to pay the bills and afford health care. Without a salary or a profession. And then what they're trying to do is save money by letting go of the most experienced, most highly compensated faculty, and then shifting teaching labor to part-time, contingent, precarious, and less well-compensated, you know, faculty. So it's a cost-saving move that irrevocably alters the meaning of a faculty and diminishes, I think, the strength and reputation of the New School. And again, this is a model that's being followed nationwide and will be more so in the future.
1: Universities, how do universities fire tenured faculty?
2: Right. So tenure, you know, is typically awarded after a rigorous and lengthy process of evaluation. It's commonly seen as lifetime employment. It is a fundamental guarantee of academic freedom. You don't want trustees or administrators or state legislators firing people based on what they teach and what they write. And yet the New School has declared tenure essentially meaningless. They claim that you can declare an academic program deficient or simply restructured and fire people at will. And then our big concern is that, you know, presidents everywhere are watching and will lustily follow the new school model, which is an easy way to cut costs by attacking your own workforce.
1: A recent article and Hechinger report in NPR cites a report from the Huron Consulting Group projecting 442 private nonprofit four-year colleges are at risk of closing or merging in the next decade. This is a quote from Peter Stokes, managing director of Huron, quote, "We have too many seats, we have too many classrooms, so over the coming 5 to 10 years, this shakeout is going to take place," unquote. Jeremy Varon, what is the Huron Consulting Group and what is its history at the new school?
2: I mean, it's one of these management consulting groups that advises, you know, companies of, you know, many varieties in downsizing, austerity, internal reorganization. And the new school has had a sort of on again, off again relationship with Huron. They were one player in the recent austerity that the new school executed. And, you know, the statistics they cite are chilling. It points to a major, major decline of the place of higher education within the broad American cultural landscape.
1: And can you talk as a historian about the history of the new school and back to its anti-fascist, anti-Nazi youths, German professors fleeing the Holocaust? What these cuts mean for the humanities and social sciences?
2: Right. So the new school was founded in 1919 in defense of free speech rights around World War One. In the interwar years, it was a safe harbor for dissident intellectuals persecuted by European fascism. In the decades since, it has had scholars in exile, and it's always tried to stand up for the underdog and the persecuted. And all over the world, Latin America, Europe, parts of Asia, it means something, and it signifies to the world freedom and resistance to authoritarian power. As you indicated, the recent cuts attack the humanities and social sciences. That's where a lot of the critical thinking occurs, you know, not exclusively. And we're afraid that the historic mission and legacy of the new school will be, you know, severely diminished. And we still attract free thinking students who want to participate in this glorious history and mythology. But the administration is making all these things about the new school less true. And then the great irony is that if this kind of austerity can happen at the new school, it can happen everywhere. So faculties all over the country need to be on guard. They need strong labor unions, AUP chapters, and strong coalitions of faculty, students, alumni, and parents.
1: Jeremy Varon, professor of history at the New School, where he's taught since 2008, president of New School chapter of the American Association of University Professors, has recently, as a result of the recent firings, took a 2-year early retirement package, author of 3 books, including Our Grief Is Not a Cry for War. This is Democracy Now!, democracynow.org. I'm Amy Goodman. In other higher education news, we turn now to the latest news on the case of the Palestinian Columbia University graduate student and activist Mohsen Mahdawi. New legal filings show a federal immigration judge has sided with the Trump administration, ordering his deportation. Mohsen Mahdawi has filed an appeal backed by the ACLU. In February, another immigration judge dismissed his case, but it was reinstated after the Trump administration filed an appeal. In a statement, Mahdawi said, quote, "The administration is abusing immigration law to silence me for speaking the truth about Palestinian suffering and genocide," unquote. Mohsen Mahdawi is a green card holder who grew up in a refugee camp in the occupied West Bank, was arrested by ICE in Vermont in April of last year when he appeared for what he was told would be his U.S. citizenship interview. He spent more than 2 weeks in ICE custody before a judge demanded his release. He went then to New York and graduated from Columbia University and now is at SEPA. He's a graduate student there. For more, we're joined by Mohsen Mahdawi, who happens to be in Chicago at the moment. Mohsen, if you can talk about what your new strategy is for dealing with, have you gotten a deportation order?
0: First of all, thank you, Amy, for the interview, and it's a pleasure to be with you and with your audience. I want to talk about this case and what this case is really about. This is not just my case, but it is a driving to a deep question about the heart of this country that is related to the Constitution. And the question that is at stake, do we believe in the rule of law according to the Constitution, or do we believe in the rule of whoever is in power? And what the Trump administration has done with me and with other students, the crackdown on universities and weaponizing immigration laws, is unconstitutional. And my strategy now, after they fired the immigration judge who terminated my case and remanded the case, reactivated it, reinstated the deportation, and they deemed that I am deportable and they gave it to another judge, I decided to not apply for a relief because I'm going to cut to the core of this issue, which is an issue that is related to the First Amendment. Do I have, as a green card holder, as a lawful permanent resident, for 12 years, never committed a crime, do I have the rights that actually the citizenship questionnaire that I get tested on states that I do, which is, do I have the right to free speech, freedom of assembly, and freedom of expression? And now the decision that I decided to do and to take, a difficult decision, because I am going full scale technically without a backup plan, going directly to the First Circuit, because I believe that what the Trump's administration has done is unconstitutional.
1: And so your next step, and again, have they given you a deportation order at this point?
0: Yes, they have issued a deportation order to a country that is not my country, to Jordan. And it's not surprising. I'm not going to get in details about this because we will be litigating this as well. But it's not surprising that this government that is denying me here the rights in this country and denying my people in Palestine their freedom and their dignity is also denying my connection to the land itself. Now, this deportation order is on hold because, again, we have appealed to the First Circuit, which is a federal court, and it will not be, there would not be action until there is a decision from the federal court on this issue, on this matter.
1: And Mohsen, finally, I want to ask you, I mean, I covered your graduation as an undergraduate from Columbia last year. I mean, when you came down the aisle after being released from an ICE jail after a judge's demand and order, I mean, the place erupted. You got a standing ovation. You're now a Columbia graduate student. Is Columbia coming to your defense?
0: Colombia has not issued any statements about this. They have not reached out to give any kind of support. I see the double standard in comparison to the student who was detained last by ICE and released within 24 hours. They have not stood up and they have not given or provided any support. But I have to say, Amy, this is, it's not only that Columbia students who gave up, they have supported me and the Columbia community and did a standing ovation. We're talking about the whole nation, the whole country that is now refusing to side with Israel and is objecting to giving military aid to Israel that has been conducting a genocide, ongoing genocide against my people, and America that has been providing the weapons for this genocide, providing the political coverage for it, and sustaining it not only, over the past 3 years, but this has been going on for more than 70 years. So the decision that, the situation is I'm going to fight for what I believe in when I applied to become a citizen in this country, because I deeply believed in the promise of this constitution. And I believe that taking it to the First Circuit will cut to the core of this matter. Immigration courts have been weaponized. Immigration judges can be fired. by the executive branch. And we've seen that in federal courts, it's designed by the Constitution, according to Alexander Hamilton, Federalist Papers, in 1878. And that's Article 78 as well. And it says that there has to be a separation between the executive and the judicial. Therefore, there was a design that immigration, that federal judges cannot be fired, and they have to abide by the Constitution. That's why I'm taking my case to the First Circuit, and I believe that we will prevail in this, not only on my behalf, but on behalf of millions of people here who deserve to have equal rights, because the fight in Palestine and the fight here in America is interconnected, and it's about the dignity of all people and their equal rights.
1: Mohsen Mahdawi, want to thank you for being with us. Columbia University graduate student detained over his outspoken support for Palestinian rights. We thank you for being with us and will continue to follow your case. Up next, Hell's Army, a new documentary about the Wagner Group. We'll speak with its director, Rick Rowley, back in 20 seconds.

0: Corners by Kasi Velaza. This is Democracy Now!, democracynow.org, the War and Peace Report. I'm Amy Goodman. As we turn now to the global rise of mercenary armies, in particular the Wagner Group, a Russian company founded by Yevgeny Prigozhin, which has employed as many as 50,000 fighters who have been active in Ukraine, Syria, increasingly across Africa. A new documentary by filmmaker Rick Rowley looks deeply at the Wagner Group and some of the journalists who exposed its activities. It's called Hell's Army. Let's start with a clip from the film in which a wealthy Central African businessman and politician discusses the Wagner Group's role in supporting the regime when rebel forces attack the capital city of Bangui in the Central African Republic in 2021. The clip begins with the dissident Russian reporter Katya Hakim.
1: Before leaving town, John is invited to meet a representative of the ruling regime, Fidel Guanjica, in his half-completed compound overlooking the capital.
2: Nine floors.
3: Nine floors.
4: It's a pyramid, eh?
2: It's a pyramid, no? I am the pharaoh of Bangui. It's the Guanjica dynasty. There it is. I am the king of the world. Like Titanic.
3: Yes, like Titanic.
1: Guanjica says that the regime here had been on the brink of collapse before Wagner forces arrived to save the capital from a rebel attack.
3: So Wagner was there to defend the city.
2: Yes, Wagner was there. They had helicopters, tanks. They did a good job of massacring them. War is not good. War is not good, is it? But I tell you, Wagner, they are very strong.
1: The ruling regime had embraced Wagner, and it had become something terrifying. Mercenary army that kept authoritarian regimes in power while it conquered oil fields and gold mines.
0: That was a clip from the new film Hell's Army, which is having its North American premiere this afternoon in Washington, D.C. Rick Rowley will then hop on a plane and come here to Sheffield Live to the Sheffield Doc Fest, where the film will premiere here. We're joined now by filmmaker Rick Rowley, Academy Award nominated four-time Emmy-winning director, just won an Emmy for his film on HBO Max called Critical Incident, Death at the Border. And congratulations for that, Rick. I know you're going to be here in Sheffield very soon, but right now you're in D.C. Talk about Hell's Army.
5: So Hell's Army, I mean, I've been making films about war for most of my life. Because war reveals us. At its moral extremities, our deepest sicknesses become visible, not just as individuals, but as a culture. And so the return of mercenary armies to the battlefield after centuries of absence is more than just a change in military tactics. Democracies don't need mercenaries. They're what states turn to when war has become a tool of private greed. They debase soldiers and turn them into murderers. They debase the entire nation by the thugs and the gangsters who run it. And that's not only a problem in Russia. These processes, the rise of authoritarianism and oligarchy, we're seeing them right here in the United States and around the world. So this film is a warning sign of the horrors that lie ahead on this road. Authoritarianism and oligarchy are closing in all around us, but I still think that we can choose a kind of a different path.
0: And remind us what the Wagner Group is, who Yevgeny Prigozhin was, and his fiery demise in 2023.
5: Yeah, well, so I've been tracking mercenaries since 2004 when I first crossed paths with them in Iraq. And Blackwater there, which was exposed by the brilliant reporting of Jeremy Scahill, was an inspiration to the Russian Ministry of Defense to develop its own mercenary capability. But when Wagner emerged from the shadows first in Syria, it was clear that they'd realized an ideal, a terrifying ideal, that Blackwater and all of its descendants had failed to do. Wagner put 30,000 soldiers in the field at one time. They were larger than most of the armies in Europe. They're the first private company to conquer a European city in 500 years. And, you know, as you saw in that clip, in countries like the Central African Republic, they're propping up autocrats in order, and while they seize oil fields and gold mines. I mean, when war is turned into a tool of private greed, it's a business that is always looking for areas to expand, and it's a scourge that should have been banned from the battlefield centuries ago. So Prigozhin's story and Wagner's story is incredible. It's like a parallel to the Hollywood film Scarface. Prigozhin was in a Soviet penal colony and was released into the chaos of post-Soviet St. Petersburg. He was a petty thug and a gangster who probably ran money laundering outfits, you know, casinos and restaurants linked to other figures in the underworld in St. Petersburg, who happened to cross paths with a rising star there, a former KGB agent named Vladimir Putin. And when Putin became president, Prigozhin became a billionaire. He was made a mini oligarch in charge of catering contracts for the state. But he really found his own, came into his own when the first Russian operations in Ukraine happened back in 2014. Then Wagner emerged as a mercenary army that spread from there, first to Syria, then to several countries in Africa, and then came back to Ukraine during the full-scale invasion. He was Denis Korotkov, who's one of our main investigators and characters, and who has unprecedented, it was the first person to report of the existence of Wagner and has unprecedented access inside, looks on Prigozhin as sort of this pathetic figure. He's violent and vindictive, but he's also desperately eager to please Putin and his inner circle. But he was always just on the outside of it. Wagner was his chance to become a real player in the halls of power in the Kremlin. But he rose too high. And so other members of Putin's inner circle in the Ministry of Defense and the army saw a need to take over Wagner during the war in Ukraine. After their success in Bakhmut, they were going to turn Wagner into just another part of the Ministry of Defense apparatus. Prigozhin knew that that was the end of his career and potentially a death sentence. So he staged one of the most insane uprisings in Russia since the fall of the Soviet Union. A column of tanks headed to Moscow. They shot down helicopters and planes. He called that off and ended up dying in a plane crash, or his body was discovered after a plane crash of flight between Moscow and St. Petersburg. Very clearly, if not ordered, at least authorized by Putin. But the important thing here is...
0: And we just have a minute, Rick. Very quickly, we just have a minute. You followed two reporters in where Wagner Group operates now, how dangerous it is even to cover them.
5: Yeah, exactly. So Denis Korotkov, who's the first reporter to cover Wagner, he introduced us to Katya Hakim and to the whole team at the Dossier Center in the UK, an amazing group of investigators who gave us access to both the front lines, to leaked documents from inside and to insiders. During the course of investigating the Wagner Group, three of their colleagues were murdered in the Central African Republic. Trying to expose Wagner's presence near a Russian gold mine or a Wagner gold mine. So the stakes are incredibly high for them. This film began as chasing the world's most feared mercenary army around the world. But in the end, we realized that he could be killed. The leader of this army could be killed. But its model continues around the world. Oligarchs are turning to mercenary armies. And it's a scourge that needs to be stopped.
0: And we will continue to cover it. Rick Rowley, Academy Award nominated, four-time Emmy winning director of the new film Hell's Army, having its North American premiere at DC Docs in Washington, D.C. Then coming here to Sheffield Live Yes, we've been broadcasting from the studios of Sheffield Live and Sheffield Community Television Radio. Special thanks to Steve Buckley and Sangeeta Vasudev and to Jeff Williams and Abigail Turner. I'm here at Sheffield Live for the release of DC Docs, for the release of Steal a Story, Please, and on to Belfast. I'm Amy Goodman. Thanks for joining us.

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1: It's 60 out there and cloudy right now in St. Paul. Tonight, expect mostly clear skies with a low around 56 and a light west wind. Tomorrow, sunny and warm with a high near 81 and winds picking up to 20, gusting to 30. Tomorrow night, there's a chance of showers and thunderstorms before 9 p.m., then likely showers and storms between 9 p.m. and 3 a.m. Look for a low near 60. From the WFNU LP Weather Desk, that's your latest forecast.
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3: You're listening to the American Democracy Minute, keeping your government by and for the people. Florida's Supreme Court denied an emergency request by a pro-voter group June 10th to pause Governor Ron DeSantis' congressional redistricting map. The gerrymandered map, likely flipping four liberal-leaning districts conservative, will now likely be in place for the midterm election. Governor Ron DeSantis pushed the map as part of President Donald Trump's request for more GOP U.S. House seats. The bill passed both houses of the GOP-dominated Florida legislature in 48 hours with little debate. DeSantis signed it May 4th. In 2010, voters passed the Florida Fair Maps Amendment with 63% of the vote. It sets criteria for fair maps and forbids drawing districts to favor a party or candidate. However, its provisions have been routinely ignored by the GOP legislature and Governor Ron DeSantis, and it has not been enforced by the DeSantis appointees on the Florida Supreme Court. The June 10th decision didn't address the Fair Maps Amendment directly. Instead, the brief 122-word opinion stated the Supreme Court did not have jurisdiction yet because the district court was still considering the case. The only non-DeSantis-appointed justice dissented, arguing the lower court's delay was unjustified and chided his fellow justices for choosing not to take action before the midterm. We have more at AmericanDemocracyMinute.org. I'm Brian Beal.
1: Good evening, St. Paul. Right now it's 61 and clear. Today expect sunny skies with a high near 80. Winds from the west at 5 to 15, gusting to 30. Tonight, there's an 80% chance of showers and thunderstorms from 7 to 9, followed by rain until 4 a.m. Low will be around 60, with winds from the west-southwest at 5 to 15. For Saturday, we'll see sunny conditions and a high near 74. From the WFNU LP Weather Desk, that's your latest forecast.

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1: You are a miracle.
0: You have made it this far, and there is so much more work for you to do. 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And anyone who tries will be dismissed. 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

take me home. Now I've been in this ride for a minute. I used to lean back when I was in it. It's time to slow down, just take me home.

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0: God bless you. Heaven smile upon you. This is Rejoice, Pastor Webb and First Lady Webb. We're here on this wonderful Friday. And while I call it wonderful, we woke up this morning and God bless us to come and be with Phil today. It's always a pleasure to be with an intelligent, nice looking young man. We really are grateful for this opportunity.
1: Oh, we ain't saying all that.
0: I'm telling the truth. Amen. And if you saw what we did deal with, you would say the same thing.
1: Yeah, that's right.
0: God is so good, so kind, and we just, you know, want to come to you today and just send food for thought. We was just thinking, me and my wife, been married 50 years and have experienced a lot of things, raised our children, they're grown. Now we got grandchildren, and then we have great-grandchildren, and you have a lot of experiences with them, and one thing that we experience is instructions, taking instructions.
1: Yes.
0: And we want to just tap on that for a little bit and how I came up with it. And first of all, First Lady, go and greet everybody.
1: Oh, good morning to you out there in radio land. I hope you enjoyed the program this morning and the nuggets that we have. Maybe get a pen and pencil, take them down. You know, you might forget. So I'm grateful to be here this morning, as he said, with Phil. And also, I call him my king.
0: Mm-hmm.
1: He's my king. So I'm grateful that God woke us up this morning. And so we're just excited about this day to have fun for the next 30 minutes.
0: Well, praise God. God bless you. Really looking lovely today. My God, I'm glad you're with me today, but
1: yeah, I'm with
0: you're
1: you.
0: Going to leave me in a little bit, right? But nevertheless.
1: Just a few days.
0: Yeah, that's good. God bless you. Just make sure you get paid.
1: I get paid?
0: I'm just messing with
1: you. You got to pay me before I go.
0: I brought one of my children a tricycle, and this is, I think, my oldest daughter, was going to try out with a tricycle. And I said, since we had like three daughters then, I said, they can all share it. Buy one, the one, and they're going to all share it. So I brought it and opened the box and poured everything out on a big blanket so I could just put it together on the inside of the living room. So as I'm doing it, it had so many nuts and bolts and just all kind of little pipes and stuff. I said, good grace, I was trying to do it on my own without reading through. I thought just, go through it and just, this looked like it go there, this would fit there. Oh, man, I got so confused. I got nervous. My hands got to shaking and stuff. I said, wait, where's the instructions at? And then when I saw the instructions, I said, man, I'll be reading this all night, just how to do it. But when I followed what the instructions said, it got done much quicker. I was able to put the things on the right place. It didn't fall apart when the kids got on it.
1: That's good.
0: It was able to see that it worked, and they was able to enjoy it. And I said, that's really unique, and that's in life. If you follow instructions in life, that's in almost everything you do. Just even when you look at the Bible, there's things that instruct you how to deal with your marriage, how to deal with your finances, how to deal raising children, and how to get along with people. If we just follow instructions, we'll get where we have to go. That's we don't true. Know everything. You know, we're all learning, and each day is a day of learning, and you can learn things, amen, just by a kid can show you something. They can have something
1: true.
0: To show you. I used to be an artist and used to be able to draw, and I still can, but when I was drawing this stuff, I was going went painting. I didn't get into the painting part, but I could draw with a pencil. But one of the teachers said, listen, the reason why you're having a problem with your painting is that you're going against the grain when you're painting with your painting. I said, what do you mean? He said, well, paper is a piece of wood. Mm-hmm. Whether you know it or not, paper comes from wood.
1: I
0: said, okay, I'm learning something. He said, when you go up with it, it makes it a harder grain to paint on. When you go down, it flows with the paint brush and with the paint going on. It's much easier. He said, just try it. And when I tried it, man, I said, my God, just something that simple, it just, made it easier for me. And I just, these things that I've learned, I want First Lady to tap in because there's some things in cooking she could talk about, a lot of things with raising children. She raised four of our kids. And I know it's a lot you could tell the young ladies and women that are coming up with families.
1: Yeah, that's good what you said. You know, instructions, I like what you said because instruction can mean to assemble. And so when we think about family, instructions of giving them information, it's so important this day and time of doing that. And even, like you said, raising our children, instructions of how to be women, you know, instructions of letting them know their character, you know, instructions of telling them you can fix your hair. You know, you don't have to go out with bonnets on this day and time. I mean, there's so many wigs. There's so many styles. Instructions.
2: How many you got? 3,000.
1: Okay, now you're getting on my territory. They don't need to know that. But instruction is very important to, you know, solidify the fact that you should stick with what you're doing. You know, and if you can't, you have to read about it. Read how you do this or that, like you were saying, that you read the instructions. And sometimes you said about women, to say women, you know, you can't always read, but think about what you do, you know, before you do it.
0: Well, I got a question for you, First Lady Webb.
1: Okay.
0: Because I noticed my grandmother and my mother and your grandmother, Nana,
1: yeah,
0: they would come in the kitchen and they didn't have no recipe or anything. And they would fix whole cakes, biscuits, egg pies, whatever, all that good.
1: Yes.
0: And they would just have know the right ingredients with their hands and put that in there. And it would come out perfect.
1: Yes.
0: And a lot of times back then, they couldn't read. Some of them couldn't, some of them couldn't. And so what was their instruction?
1: When we talk like that about grandparents and parents, you know, we talk about maybe soul food, because soul food means it's from the heart.
0: Mm-hmm.
1: And so what you were saying about not instructions, they just did a pinch of this, a pinch of that. It was just their era to know how to do things. Like you said, we didn't, you know, they didn't probably read. I did have an aunt that maybe read from a recipe or something like that. But even with myself, it's a rarity that I would look at instructions of how to make something. It's like, I don't know, it's like God-given for women, their instincts, like they will try it.
0: Mm-hmm.
1: Yeah, that's a good word.
0: Okay.
1: The mother wit of trying things. So I'm not one to...
0: So it's a natural thing for y'all.
1: I believe so. I have to speak for myself. Even when I teach, you know, I'll read the Bible, or when I used to teach nutrition, I would read it, you know, and then give the people instructions. It was really hard for me verbatimly to just continue, you know, to look at the instructions of what I'm doing. But I learned it because I read it first. You understand what I'm saying?
0: Yeah,
1: does that make sense?
0: Yes, it does.
1: Yeah. So with me, I like to read it and then put it in my thoughts and then share it. So it's better for me to do that. I notice you instruct us in church. How do you do that?
0: Well, I take the leading of God first, and the Spirit of the Lord leads me. But I study, try to be studious in what I study, and try to do research on what I study. So if any questions are asked, I could have some fact-finding for them. And then just ask God to bless me and stay prayerful that I would come with a message that would be feasible for the people. Mm-hmm. And, you know, I've been doing this now for 47 years, pastoring.
1: That's right. You should know something.
0: You're
1: great.
0: I know I want to take a sabbatical break for 2 years.
1: No, I'm going to change the subject now. So what's the instruction about marriage?
0: Let me finish about the pastoring stuff.
1: But I don't
0: want to
1: hear sabbatical.
0: No. Oh, well, but that's just food for thought. The thing is, you want to treat people how you want to be treated.
1: That's true.
0: And I try as a pastor to serve people how I would want a pastor to serve me. And try to be kind, not be mean, not be short with people, not think you know it all. You're still learning. You don't ever think that you know everything. You always can learn. Always be open to learn.
1: That's
0: why you study to show yourself approval. A good workman need not be shamed. That's the word. But in that, you just want to be humble with it. Not get arrogant because you know all 66 books of the Bible. Know it to pass it on. Everything that God's blessed you to learn, try to help somebody else. If somebody's wanting to learn, give them as much as you know to take them to the next level. And they can maybe take it to it's like a relay race. You go so far as you can go, and then somebody take it to the next level so it can keep on going, and it can grow from that. And that's from pastoring. But as far as marriage, you were saying, First of all, the Bible says a man that find a wife findeth a good thing.
1: That's another whole topic.
0: Yes. And in that, what that means is that, woman, you don't have to chase a man. What God has for you is for you.
1: You can go
0: hide. And in that, when you understand that, is that God, if you delight yourself in him, he'll give you the desires of your heart. And say if you want a husband and a family, don't worry about, man, I want to get married. I'm getting older, this and that. God sees you. He knows everything. God knows every hair on your head. Mm-hmm. Even if you go to Bling Bling and buy a new wig, he still know how
1: really
0: much hair is on your head.
1: We're talking about hair this
0: we can go on that till next week. But nevertheless, that in doing that, God really knows and understands what you need. He said he knows what you have need of even before you ask. But then how are you going to perceive in doing that? Are you going to follow the instructions of the Bible? Are you going to do it yourself? Well, I got to go look like this. I got to let them see some of the product. And then you go let them test drive the car. And after they test drive the car, fast figure of speech, oh, no, I don't want the Chevrolet. I'm looking for a Cadillac. You done fool around and let them know you got a Chevrolet. And if you would have waited on God, God would have sent you somebody that loves Chevrolets.
1: I'm following you.
0: So in that, know that God, what you need, God has it. And you ain't got to worry about it. And then you have a good man, a man that want to take care of you, want to be a father figure, all them things. So in that, you really... he will bless you with a good husband if that's what your desires are, and vice versa. God will send you to a wife that what you want. A lot of times, guys look for a woman that like their mother figure, like how their mother is. They're close to their mother, and their mother does things. Guys look for that. Some of them characteristics in that woman, and when they have it, it draws them to it. But you wanted to say something?
1: Yeah, I was thinking you're really doing good. I didn't know if you know, but I was going to say you can't really instruct a man. I mean, that's just my thing. Like, always tell a man what to do.
0: No, be henpecked, you mean?
1: Yeah. Is that the word? Yeah, it could be that. You know, and I hear women say, even one of my granddaughters said her friend told her that you need to call granny because, you know, you're just doing too much. I hope you're listening this morning. So instruction, it's just real tedious about instructions with a man. I mean, like, was the right answer of what you said in the Bible. You know, a man that findeth a wife, and a good wife, you know, could draw a man too, of the way she talks to him, the way she reacts to him, the way that her character is with them. So,
0: well, communication is essential.
1: Yes.
0: Especially with a man. You don't go to a man hollering at him and say, didn't I tell you to take out the garbage and you think I'm gonna cook dinner? Well, that he's puts up of defense because how you came at them. Right. You know, kind words.
1: Love and kindness have I drawn them.
0: Yeah, and kind words turn away grief, and grievous words stir strife.
1: Strife.
0: And in that, you got to know how you approach that. You, they are grown. You have to understand. And your wife is grown. Yeah. And you don't treat them like a dog and a puppy. You treat them
1: like
0: as
1: a little kid.
0: Yeah, you have communication. If, like, say something that I don't like, I will discuss that with you. Say, okay, I didn't like that you had 7 packages coming to the house. And, you know, I told you.
1: I think he's hinting around.
0: We're on a budget, and you keep on T-mooing me until I feel like
1: don't tell him T-moo.
0: The T-moo page, when they say, who loves T-moo? See First Lady's face on it. Something like that.
1: See, he ain't right, y'all.
0: But nevertheless, I'm just saying, the thing is, then we discuss it. Then for you to take it and try to solve it, say, well, he doesn't like that, I'm going to work on it. And stuff, and like
1: maybe I'll work on it.
0: And then vice versa, like something to say, you know, you go golfing 5 days a week and all that. Right now, we're trying to get this, and the other. This as a hypothetical thing.
1: I know.
0: Then we look at that. So okay, we can work. Let's work it out. Let's deal with that issue so we can move on. But if you can,
1: I don't know if he'll say that. I think he'll say, I go golfing as much as I want to go golfing.
0: You know me. No,
1: so
0: but
1: we have to be transparent.
0: Yeah, yeah, that and that helps a marriage and stuff. But what you're saying is that it's a way that you come at a man. It's a way that you fart in the marriage thing and stuff. But go ahead, you was on the roll. Go ahead, finish what you're saying.
1: Oh no, you're doing good.
0: No, go ahead, you are
1: but,
0: too.
1: You know, instruction. I mean, it's just a thing that you can the word can be planning in that, you know. But instruction, you just have to know what you want to do. and then follow sometimes those instructions. You know what we used to do? We used to put it on the refrigerator.
0: Mm-hmm.
1: Is that was called instruction,
0: mm-hmm,
1: of what we wanted to get because we had to abide by it.
0: Yeah, yeah.
1: If I could say it that way. So
0: that was the plan that we had.
1: Yeah.
0: To try to get it.
1: If we wanted an air conditioner, wanted a vacation, if we wanted to go, well, we, you know, go out to eat, or our finances, mm-hmm, you know.
0: Our goals. Yeah.
1: Our goals. I think that was being instructed to us of writing it down. Yeah. Instruction, write it down to see where you want to go in life or where you want to go, you know, of your your issues that you're trying to accomplish.
0: Mm-hmm.
1: I must say it like that.
0: That's good. That's good. I want to just share something.
1: Digress
0: too,
1: a little bit
0: with instruction. Is that?
1: Yeah, 1 minute. I gotta talk. No.
0: Okay. My mom had a green thumb, and her yards was always beautiful. You can, when you drive down the street, you knew where Mother Webb lived because flowers. Yeah. She would buy flowers in springtime, and just that was her thing. Taking her to go to a flower shop.
1: Didn't she win an award?
0: Yes, she won an award in Cottage Grove. But I was wondering, how does she get them plants to grow so large and pretty and big? And one time, she was having me dig the hole and had all the plants on the side. But before she planted the plants, mm-hmm, she took Epsom salt and poured a little Epsom salt in each of the holes. I said, why are you doing that? He said, what it does, it kind of savors the plant and how it makes the stems grow down deeper quicker. I had no idea Epsom salt did that. I said, well, where did you learn that? He said, I learned that from my mom. I said, oh, my God. See, it was passed on, the instructions of that. And then how the plant, her plants was just phenomenal.
1: Oh, my God, beautiful.
0: You could go take one of her plants out and put it in a pot and give it as a gift. They were so pretty.
1: Yes,
0: I mean, just
1: they were.
0: The, from front yard, backyard. And thing is, if you went out there in the spring, you're going to work it, Mother Webb, because mm-hmm, she's planting plants on her knees, going up and down her driveway, all down the sidewalk, even mm-hmm, in the backyard. But it taught me how the plants work, and certain plants do this, and certain plants do that.
1: Yeah,
0: and
1: he tried that at our house, but
0: we did okay.
1: Yeah, you did okay.
0: But it wasn't like Mother Webb's.
1: Right.
0: But just them instruction pass on, and that's what I'm saying is that them type of instruction passing them on is that it helps your community, it helps in the neighborhood you're in. If you beautify your home, it makes the property value
1: right,
0: go up, and all the things, and you learn, and then off. Transferring over to my father, he would tell us, say, keep your car clean.
1: Yeah.
0: He said, especially as a young man, keep your car clean. You know, make sure it's vacuum on the inside. I said, Dad, I said, you really into cars? He said, yeah. He said, because it will keep your value up on
1: That's
0: your car.
1: True.
0: If you take it in there and it's not looking good and mm-hmm, tires need airing it and it seemed like you didn't wash it for 3 weeks and you don't care, that's going to take thousands of dollars off of your car.
1: That's
0: yeah,
1: true.
0: Just all you have to do is some soap and water, wash your car, and Mr. Coleman would get us together, and they would show us how to armor.
1: Mr. Coleman was a neighbor, right?
0: Neighbor, yeah, yeah, was a neighbor, and they would teach us how to detail car, and that helps your car's value. Even if you keep that car, the value after so many years goes up. Them instructions are nuggets that pass on, and
1: That's
0: these
1: true.
0: Are things that we as adults and older people can pass on to our young people. And our young people listen, amen, it would help them. And right now, we need the young people to take it a whole nother level because so many things have transpired in life and this where we couldn't do, you can do.
1: Yeah.
0: You know, get the, you can be a doctor, you can be a judge, you can be a lawyer, you can be a scientist, you can be an astronaut if you want to. You know, all these things. You can be a police officer so you ain't got to complain about police brutality and all that kind of stuff because you can know how treat people, all them kind of things. Fire provider, it's all needed. Don't just sit there, ain't nobody help me. You got to help yourself.
1: You
0: got to not only help yourself, follow the instructions, see people that are trying to accomplish things, good citizens, people that want to do things that will help your life in general, you know, how to get along and stuff. You ain't got to walk around with a chip on your shoulder. Take that chip and let it be a relay to take it to the next level.
1: That's true.
0: And
1: That's
0: in
1: true.
0: That, you will find yourself looking back over your life saying, yes, I was able to see my children do this, be able to see them try to do something with their life, and they passed on to their grand. That's how a legacy keeps going on, is through the instructions.
1: That's right.
0: You know, a lot of times the instruction you might not want to hear, but it will help you in the long run. There's reasons why parents tell you things and why you might not see it then when you're young, but older you know that they've been where you are, and they don't want you to have to suffer the things they had to suffer. If you there's a ditch that they fell in, they don't want you to fall in that ditch. So they tell you that there's a ditch in that road, so go a different route. And if you have any common sense, you ain't going to want to say, well, I want to learn my own heartaches. It's not, yes, but if I can keep myself from getting a knot upside my head, I want to go in a different direction so that I can help. And I know that helps work this and that. Go on, put something in there.
1: That's right. That's right. Oh, my God. You were doing good. You act like you was on preaching on Sunday. I didn't know if I was going to get words in.
0: Oh.
1: But you know what I was thinking about?
0: No.
1: Instructions.
0: I have no idea.
1: You don't? Instructions. Wait, I'm going to go way back about AAA. You know, we used to go on trips and we used to have to call AAA and they give us the instructions of how to get from A to B.
0: Mm-hmm.
1: But now what do we have?
0: What that thing in your car? What's that?
1: GPS.
0: GPS.
1: That he don't know too much about. Hey, no. Don't touch that dial. I just want to let you know that, you can come. We're part of Free at Last Church of God in Christ. So he is our pastor,

0: me started.
1: No, right.
0: This morning. I'm excited about Sunday. Sunday service will begin at 2 o'clock. And it starts 2 o'clock normally sharp. I must be honest with you, there is a little construction.
1: Yes.
0: So, you know, prepare for yourself to leave in plenty enough time. You know what? Timing is everything. We're going to have to talk on that one time. Because yes. I remember when I used to work, I would get to work like an hour before because the timing. I would get my preparation ready for the people when they come in. My mind was settled, you know, to start my class and to teach. So timing is everything, everything. Once again, I said 2 o'clock, that's Free at Last, and it's 1904 4th Avenue South. That's Minneapolis, Minnesota, 55404. I mean, I want to tell y'all something out there in Radio Land. Oh, you cut me off. What are you saying?
1: Give them the phone number.
0: The phone number?
1: Yeah, give them the phone
0: number. Oh, the phone number. Okay. I must be obedient.
1: That's right.
0: The phone number is 651-404-3148. Once again, 651-404-3148. And one thing I want to say, we still have a few minutes left, but I want to say there is a seat for you.
1: Yes.
0: So please come. There's a seat for you. You would enjoy yourself. Not a dull
1: good
0: moment.
1: Good singing, good praising.
0: Yeah, good preaching. I know he's not going to give his own self accolades, but, oh, my God, he's an awesome man. And so,
1: thank you. God bless you. God be the glory.
0: You won't miss a beat. You really have a good time there. And so we love to see you there. Is that right?
1: You did a good commercial right there. Bless your heart. Oh, my goodness.
0: How much you going to pay me?
1: And you've been paid already. But nevertheless, that's so good. I'm so grateful for that. I just, going back to that instruction part, it's just so many things, like even learning how to drive. One thing I learned is that you don't want people in the car teaching you how to drive that holler at you. Say,
0: that's
1: don't
0: right.
1: That. You can get in an accident doing
0: that's
1: that.
0: That's true.
1: I had two brothers that was in the car with my dad as I learning how to drive. Man, they made me so nervous. I pulled over. I said, I don't want to do this with them in the car. Look at you. You don't know how to drive. Turn here. Oh, look at him. Putting your foot on the brake. Stop. I was so nervous. I said, Dad doesn't say. He said, no, they just overdoing it. Mm-hmm. He said, I'll take you by yourself. So when he took me by myself and taught me, he said, just slow down. He took me on a highway out. He said, hit the gas. He said, then when you get a few times to slam the brakes on, he said, oh, no, so don't do that again. But, you know, he took time to learn. And, you know, they have schools to learn how to drive, you know. And then if you have somebody that has the patience, because you have to have patience teaching somebody how to drive.
0: Can I just stop you for a minute?
1: Go ahead.
0: And you're a great driver. He's a great driver because he's my Uber driver.
1: Well, when am I going to get paid? When am I going to get paid?
0: Hey, every day. I cook your meals. I keep the house clean. I keep your clothes done. So that's a pay.
1: But we're paying each other.
0: No.
1: I'm paying the bills.
0: Yeah.
1: Well, we pay together. Yeah,
0: that's
1: just
0: right.
1: Fine. But we work together. There
0: we
1: you go.
0: Do. We do work together. But I just wanted to say
1: that.
0: But
1: you're going to get your license again.
0: No.
1: Because you might be driving me. You just never know.
0: You never know. Well, we have children and grandchildren.
1: Yeah, that's right and stuff. But we really thank God for this opportunity just to talk to you and with instructions and just say it really is important that you are a listener. Be slow to speak and quick to hear, because you can learn so much if you listen. Even if you go in a room and it's a bunch of people and just sit there, you can even learn how people's personality are.
0: That's
1: you can learn if a person's approachable or you don't want to approach them, because you just never know what a person's going through. So just be open to learning. Be open to instructions. And if you have something that you can instruct somebody to help them out. Praise God. You don't know what their story is, how they got where they are. And if a person takes the time to help you with that, and anybody that has been successful, it'd be shame on you to have all that knowledge and not help somebody.
0: That's true.
1: Give even write a put it in a book or put it on a CD or some kind of way that somebody can learn and be helped. And that's what we're here for, helping one another. And yeah, to make you feel good in your solid soul, make you feel like, hey, amen, I accomplished something. You might not ever be a millionaire, but you've had a million times where God blessed you to help somebody. And that can be just a blessing and really a treasure chest, because seeing people go, even like in ball playing, I was so,

0: touch to see some of the ball player go to some of the older athletes, even though they retired, to help find some of the things that they could do mm-hmm. to make them a better athlete. That means true. You're trying to make progress. And anytime you do that, kudos to you. And just God bless you. We're going to be praying for you and know that God's going to take you to a whole nother level. And we're so grateful. So, yes, you want to say some final words?
1: Yeah, I just really want to invite you. As I said, Pentecost Sunday, you won't go to sleep. I must say it like that. You won't go to sleep at Free at Last. So we offer you to come on 1904 4th Avenue South. That's Minneapolis, Minnesota, 55404. 2 o'clock. 2 o'clock. Start putting up your fingers now. 2 o'clock if you don't have anything to do.
0: And don't knock it till you try it.
1: That's true. But we're glad. We hope that you tune in. In 2 weeks, we're going to have another great topic for you. And what else should we say?
0: Well, we are going to pray for you. How is that?
1: Yes, we're going to pray for you.
0: A short prayer. And then listen, Father God, we thank you for this opportunity to talk on the radio. Thank you for Phil. Thank you for the radio station. I ask that you bless.
2: Good evening, St. Paul. Right now it's 61 and clear. Today expect sunny skies with a high near 80. Winds from the west at 5 to 15, gusting to 30. Tonight, there's an 80% chance of showers and thunderstorms from 7 to 9, followed by rain until 4 a.m. Low will be around 60, with winds from the west-southwest at 5 to 15. For Saturday, we'll see sunny conditions and a high near 74. From the WFNU-LP Weather Desk, that's your latest forecast.
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1: Hey everyone, welcome to Connor's Corner. I am Connor O'Meara from St. Paul, Minnesota. 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
2: We got a new camera.
3: No, nothing's new here, Connor. Connor came in here like he's never been here before. But wait, say hi to him, Connor.
2: Hello, Facebook Live, what's up?
3: Facebook Live, what's up? We'll get back to you in a second. Nothing's new, Connor. We know, everything, that's the same camera. Same microphones, same board. How the heck are you, man?
2: I'm doing great.
3: He's doing great. We got a lot to talk about. Well, do we have a lot to talk about? Like, I'm curious what sports you still watch.
2: Watch basketball.
3: Okay, we're going to talk basketball. You just graduated for something we're going to talk about in a second?
2: Ambassador. Excuse me.
3: Wow.
2: Ambassador Academy.
3: It's a hot start.
4: What's Ambassador Academy?
2: It's Best Buddies has.
3: Yeah, the burp kind of threw me off.
4: Yeah.
2: Ambassadors, Best Buddies has Ambassador Academy.
3: Yeah, what does that mean, though? What did you have to do to graduate?
2: You take classes on how to be a good role model.
3: Oh, so are you trying to be a Best Buddy? Or
2: Best Buddies.
3: You're part of the program.
2: Yeah, part of the program.
3: Okay.
2: And I do have a Best Buddy.
3: Yeah, that's why I was wondering. Okay, and then was there a ceremony? Was it last night?
2: Yeah, it was Wednesday.
3: Wednesday, because he sent me a picture of the certificate. Looked pretty cool.
4: Awesome.
3: What was the ceremony like?
2: So it was a ceremony. They go over what you learned from September, October, November, December, January, February, March, April, May.
3: Okay, two questions. Hopefully I can remember the two. A, what's Best Buddies?
2: Best Buddies is for people with disabilities. They match up with you and a buddy, and you guys hang out at Best Buddies events.
3: And just events, so like, yeah, like what are some of the events?
2: Like Twins games.
3: Oh, they okay.
4: Nice.
3: Cool.
2: And then other, like you go hang out by yourself.
4: You and your best buddy?
2: Yeah.
4: Who's your best buddy?
2: Scott Biggerstaff.
4: You have two buddies named Scott.
3: Maybe one.
2: I'm not talking about the Scott Eppelman. I'm talking about Scott Biggerstaff.
3: Yeah, we're not buddies. I'm his employee. He's my boss. We're not buddies.
2: Okay, Scott.
3: You know what? We'll be buddies when like we're out somewhere and he says hi to me. That's when I know we're buddies. So far, that
4: maybe tonight.
3: No, this is the scene of the crime. This is
4: this is the exact spot.
3: Yeah, this is the exact spot where he pretended he didn't know me, and the lady had to tell me that he had his own show.
4: So,
3: Connor, am I right, sir?
2: Yeah.
4: You get a chance to make it up to Scott tonight.
3: Oh, I might not talk to
2: him.
3: But
2: I can't go.
3: He can't go.
4: Oh, bummer.
3: Okay, back to Best Buddies. So that's really cool. So tell me, what did you learn in those months?
2: So I learned how to be an advocate.
3: For people with disabilities?
2: Yeah.
3: So what does that mean to you?
2: That means when I graduate, they're saying, congratulations, you've been...
3: No, but I mean, what does being an advocate mean?
2: Being an advocate means sending people a good example.
3: Yeah, and like speak out for people with disabilities that might not be able to do it for themselves.
2: Now I can register for Best Buddy field trips.
3: Oh, because you passed the class.
2: Yeah.
3: Oh, that's cool.
4: Cool.
3: So what did you have to do? Is it just they just observe you in all these events, or is there like really like classes?
2: And you can do speeches. If you do speeches, you have to ask your Best Buddy staff to do the speech.
3: So you and your best buddy could give speeches to
2: the citizens do the speeches, not the best buddy.
3: Oh, so you gave, so did you give speeches?
2: I gave my speech during the graduation ceremony.
3: Oh, wow. You don't have to give me the whole speech, but what are some of the highlights?
2: So people come up and they get their speeches one at a time.
3: Yeah, no, I mean, what were some of the things you talked about? You don't have to give me that.
2: I'm an organizer.
3: You're an organizer?
2: Yeah.
3: What does that mean? You like to plan?
2: Yeah.
3: I could see that.
4: Mm-hmm. What are some things that you plan?
2: I plan out, what's this class? What time is this at? I got to get ready by this time.
3: That's very true.
4: And you have a busy, busy schedule. I know. So you got to be an organizer to have that schedule.
2: Yep.
3: Does anyone else through Best Buddies have their own show?
2: Nope.
3: So you're sort of a big deal.
2: Yeah.
4: Would you ever want to have your other Scott on?
2: Yeah, I would. I asked him about it.
4: And what did he say?
2: He hasn't said anything.
3: Okay. So tell him you need an answer.
2: The reason why he doesn't do that, he works at a hospital.
3: Mm. Well, I mean, we'd fit it into his schedule, maybe.
2: Yeah.
3: Okay.
4: Maybe he's nervous to be on air.
2: Could be.
4: What would you tell him if he was nervous?
3: Yeah.
2: It's okay, get on air. I'll help you.
3: Yeah, you could say the other Scott's awful at it, and he sits there and does it.
4: Okay.
2: Is that clock wrong?
4: That clock is 2 minutes slow, it looks like.
3: Is that throwing you off?
2: No, that's not.
3: I feel like you're tight. You don't want to be here today.
2: All right, let's go.
3: You're looking at your hands.
2: Let's go. Let's go. Come on.
3: All right.
2: Basic Live. My mic cut off?
4: Nope, I just turned it down a little bit.
3: No, you stopped talking.
2: You understand about Best Buddies. So
3: yeah, that's a great thing.
2: If you want to go out to Best Buddies events, you can do that.
3: Well, we should. Do you know a lot of the Best Buddies? Other than Scott?
2: I know some of them.
3: Well, we need to get Scott on. But if Scott can't, maybe we could get someone else.
2: That's a good idea.
3: Someone else from Best Buddies to come on.
2: The director, Emma.
3: Yeah.
2: Kai, Kayla. Yeah.
3: That's a great idea, don't you think?
2: Yeah.
3: It sounds like a really cool thing. And
2: why'd you turn it down?
4: Well, because you were getting a little loud. And
3: you got a little out of control.
2: Sorry about that.
4: No, you don't need to apologize.
3: No, it's just my ear just went.
4: Rather have you loud and excited than quiet and tired. Finger.
3: Come on, let's go.
2: Yeah.
3: All right. Well, maybe we'll have someone on
2: we should.
3: Okay. Wait. So you graduated.
2: Yep.
3: You continue to go though, right? Like it's not over.
2: No. When you graduate, you don't have to do the class again.
3: No, but you still have a best buddy.
2: Yes.
3: Okay. Cool. What's the next thing you think you and Scott are going to do?
2: There's a canoeing event next Saturday at the Minneapolis Chain of Lakes.
3: Wow. So let me guess, you and Scott get in the canoe, he does all the work, you sit there and talk.
2: I do all the work too.
3: Do you really?
2: We both do it.
3: Good for you. I have a feeling he'd leave me stranded.
2: Or they might, they have wilderness and quarry guides that take some.
3: Oh, there's three people on a canoe?
2: Yeah.
3: Wow, that's cool. Well, that sounds fun. Supposed to be, hopefully, now that it's warm out and stuff, if you fall in, at least it'll be nice and cool.
2: Yeah.
3: All right, so great job with Best Buddies.
2: Thank you.
3: Yeah, the certificate look cool. What are you going to do with the certificate?
2: I have it at home.
3: I mean, are you going to frame it, put it up with your other ones?
2: I'll frame it.
3: With your award from your WFNU award that you took my name off?
2: No, I didn't. I didn't take it off yet.
3: It's not that you didn't try.
2: Remember that other one?
3: You didn't try.
2: Remember that other one? I made a joke. Oh, that was mine.
3: It was one of your better jokes when you announced yourself. Connor's talking about is because he won the first ever WFNU show award, he was asked to come back and present to the next winner. And Connor got the envelope, opened up, and he named himself as the winner, which was pretty funny.
2: It was supposed to happen that way.
3: Well, he's clearly still bitter. It wasn't him. It actually wasn't, but that's fun. All right, what else has been going on? It's summer finally. Are you happy? Are you sad?
2: Twins are not doing so hot.
3: We're going to get right into the Twins. So really the only sports team left in town.
2: Well, I watched the Thunder.
3: So are you still watching sports?
2: Yeah, I'm still watching basketball.
3: Okay, which team do you like, Thunder?
2: I like the Spurs.
3: All right, Nat, what's going on with that series? I'm not following.
2: So it's 3-3 going into game 7.
3: Oh, wow, when's game 7?
2: Game 7 is Saturday night. It's 7.
3: So the winner take all.
2: Yeah.
3: And then they play the Knicks?
2: Whoever.
3: The winner?
2: The Knickerbockers.
3: Yep, that's her name.
2: Whoever wins game seven plays the Knicks.
3: I think I said that, but okay.
2: I wonder if Kat wouldn't have been traded by the Timberwolves.
3: What about that?
2: What would have happened?
3: To who?
2: We would have probably won the finals.
3: No.
2: Well, Julius Randle is terrible.
3: Yeah, he's not very good.
2: If we had everyone healthy, we probably would have.
3: No, would have lost still. We had everyone healthy, except for what's his name, the guy with the back.
2: DiVincenzo.
3: Yeah, but he's not. He wasn't the difference. So what are they going to do? Are they going to blow the whole team up?
2: They're not going to trade Ant.
3: No, they can't. Well, they might. What if he wants to be traded?
2: He says he won't.
3: Do you believe him?
2: I believe him.
3: Okay, I don't.
2: And I remember where Walls, it's Memorial Day.
3: Are we still talking basketball?
2: Yeah, we changed the subject.
3: Well, can we finish with basketball? Can we finish with basketball?
2: I think OKC.
3: We can get to Memorial Day. Well,
2: I think OKC is going to win game seven. It's at home.
3: It's at home. Okay. They'll smoke the Knicks, won't they?
2: Yeah.
3: All right. So the Timberwolves now, there's a ton of trade rumors.
2: Yeah.
3: Because you can't keep having the same team and the same results. I personally think the coach needs to go, but they're not going to get rid of the coach. So what? I need your attention because you're like the one of three Timberwolves fans left. What would you do? Like, who would you trade? We already know Randall, but who would you get if you can? And be realistic. Don't say, you know, LeBron James. He's not coming here.
2: I get Kyrie Irving.
3: Kyrie Irving. Okay. Yeah. And who are you willing to trade to get him?
2: I'd trade Julius.
3: Yeah, but you probably need to trade more than that, right?
2: Dante DiVincenzo.
3: Well, he can't play for a year. So
2: it depends on if he comes back. He might miss him.
3: He's out for a year. So they're
2: majority of the year.
3: They're not going to be able to trade him.
2: I would trade Jane McDaniels.
3: You would?
2: No, I don't know who I would trade.
3: Okay.
2: Probably one of our first round picks.
3: So picks and Randall.
2: Yeah.
3: And Randall might do it because he's from Texas, right?
2: Yeah.
3: Is that true? All right, so you think that's all they need is Kyrie Irving?
2: Yeah.
3: What about that?
2: We're never going to trade our first-round picks.
3: Oh. Well, then they're not
2: I don't know who we trade.
3: If they don't trade their first-round picks, they're never going to be able to make a trade.
2: I don't know who we trade. I just don't know.
3: So you're not happy with the same team coming back,
2: I'm
3: are you?
2: I'm not.
3: So you don't know.
2: We'll probably make some changes.
3: Well, how do you make changes?
2: Trade Julius. That's a start.
3: But you can't. He's not worth much, so you can't just trade one guy for a star. You understand that, right?
2: I don't know who we trade then.
3: Well, get creative. You know more about sports than anyone I know.
2: Rudy Gobert, we trade him.
3: Okay, so him and Randall?
2: Yeah.
3: For Kyrie Irving?
2: Yeah.
3: And you think that's the answer?
2: That's the answer.
3: All right. Well,
4: what about Crunch? Would you ever trade in Crunch?
2: I would never.
3: I think Crunch has been, as the kids say, mid lately.
4: Mm.
2: What do you mean mid?
3: Nah.
4: Not great.
3: Nah.
4: So.
3: Nah.
2: He's better than Crowler.
3: Who?
2: The mascot from the Lynx.
3: What's the Crowler? Crowler?
4: Or Prowler?
2: Prowler. Prowler.
3: Prowler?
4: Yeah.
3: What did Prowler ever do to you?
2: Well, I just think.
3: I know what Nordy did to you, but that's a different conversation.
2: We'll get to that in a second. What did Nordy do?
3: Well, no, you did something to Nordy. You told Nordy to buzz off, didn't you?
2: No, I didn't.
3: I think he did. The only person to be in a fight with a mascot, Connor. You can't make it up.
2: And I flipped off Ken Herbeck for Tim Lardner.
3: Not literally, but yeah.
2: Were you there?
3: For those of you that don't remember, he was interviewing Ken Herbeck, who's pretty famous.
2: Were you there?
3: No, I was not there. And then saw Tim Lardner and basically left him at the altar to an all-star for. No offense, Tim Lardner. Super nice guy.
2: Ken Herbeck only won two World Series.
3: Yeah.
4: Only two.
3: Mm-hmm. How many have the Twins won?
2: Two.
3: Oh, so the only two, he was there. And you just bypassed him for a backup catcher.
2: Yep.
3: Okay.
2: Well, Tim Lardner won two, too.
3: I don't think he was on both teams.
2: And then
3: I don't think he was on either team, was he?
2: He never won anything at Target Field, which is odd.
3: Why is that odd? Oh, I got a question for you.
2: What?
3: I don't know if you'll answer it, but there's a proposal for a salary cap for baseball, which won't happen. But part of that is the teams have to spend a minimum of like $175 million. And the Twins aren't even close to that. What happens? These owners aren't going to do that.
2: No, they're not.
3: So that's not going to happen.
2: No.
3: What? So are you watching the Twins? So we're done with basketball, I take it. Your prediction is going to be
2: Oklahoma. I want San Antonio to win, but I think OKC will win.
3: Okay, so you're a San Antonio fan.
2: Yeah.
3: But OKC, I think you're right, being at home. It seems like the home team is just crushed every game.
2: Yeah.
3: Interesting. All right. Are you still watching the Twins?
2: Kind of. Still am. I just don't get why you win a champ. You won a division championship in 2023, and the next offseason they're like, oh, let's cut payroll and trade everybody.
3: Yeah, I mean, they're cheap. I don't know how else to
2: say it. They're cheap. Do you think they'll ever sell?
3: What's that?
2: Do you think they'll sell?
3: No, clearly not. I told you they weren't going to sell. I told someone that worked there they weren't going to sell, that they were just going to hang on to the team, and I was told I was wrong, and pretty sure they still own the team, don't they?
2: That guy, whoever said that to you, he lied.
3: He didn't lie. He was wrong.
2: He said you were wrong.
3: No. Well, he said I was going to be, but that's not a lie. That was just his opinion. Like, it was my opinion. So, I mean, when you watch the Twins,
2: they're, like, failing. They win four in a row.
3: I mean, have you ever heard the term, you get what you pay for?
2: They win four in a row, everything's fine, and then they lose two in a row.
3: What? I mean, obviously, they have no pitching.
2: No.
3: Or not very good pitching. So, I mean, is there ever... I mean, it's cool that you're a fan no matter what.
2: Yeah.
3: But, I mean, it's got to be tough to sit through.
2: I think the attendance would be better if they sold.
3: Oh, I can guarantee you it would be better. I think they're lucky that anyone ever goes to those games, especially with the price of the tickets. The price of the food is insane.
2: How much are the prices of the tickets?
3: Well, it depends where you sit, but the team is terrible and they don't lower the price of the tickets. And the food is absolutely outrageous.
4: Mm-hmm.
3: I know they do $2 beers before the game, but who cares? What if you don't drink beer?
4: Yeah, right.
2: That $2
3: So beer. Have you gone to the $2 beer, $2 hot dog?
2: Only
3: thing?
2: Once. I didn't like
3: So how many beers and hot dogs did you put down?
2: None.
3: Oh.
2: Well, then I didn't that happy hour didn't really count as a happy hour.
3: Why?
2: Because we were just standing there drinking.
3: Well, that's a happy hour. wait, let me back up. You didn't eat or drink, but you were just standing there drinking.
2: Yeah.
3: You want to maybe explain? So you
2: I
3: did
2: drink one beer.
3: You should. It's $2. You're of legal
2: age. It's like cheaper than a grocery store.
3: $2, yeah, probably. But, I mean, for a baseball game, the beers are probably normally $10. I don't even know. I've never. I think water's like $5.
4: Yeah, water's like at least $5.
2: You can get cash for $5 instead of a credit card.
4: We went to the game a couple weeks ago where it was the Teenage Mutant Ninja Turtles night or day where we got the Ninja Turtles jerseys.
3: Oh, nice.
4: Which is pretty fun.
3: Did you have to go super early or I suppose it's crowded?
4: No.
3: It's not that crowded.
4: You just had to get there by game time when they started.
2: How expensive was the tickets?
4: You know, I'm not sure, but we got photos with the turtles.
3: Oh, well, then that's
4: so
3: worth
4: that
3: it.
4: Was worth it.
3: I didn't know the turtles live in Minnesota.
4: I don't know. I think that they live underground in Minnesota.
2: And
4: maybe they travel.
2: Was it real turtle?
3: Of course, Ninja mm-hmm. Turtles are real.
4: They Michelangelo, Leonardo, Donatello,
3: you ever seen that
4: Raphael.
3: Movie or cartoon or whatever?
2: It was somebody dressed up as them?
3: No.
4: They were real life grown turtles.
3: Did someone dress like Santa Claus? No.
2: Well, who?
3: Well, what do you mean, who?
2: Who bought them? Who brought them?
4: I think they swam through the sewers to get there.
3: I mean, maybe they hopped a ride. I don't know.
4: Maybe. Don't they? Some of them skateboard, I think.
3: The Ninja Turtles. The Ninja Turtles are everywhere. They're saving America. You know we're on the air, right?
2: Yeah.
3: I
2: they like are saving America? I did not know that.
3: Well,
4: they got nunchucks.
3: Yeah.
4: They're fighting bad guys.
3: They do kung fu.
2: Kung fu fighting. Right. Very fighting.
3: Have you ever seen their movies or anything?
2: No.
4: You've never? Okay.
3: How can you never?
4: Really, Connor?
3: Do you never watch cartoons? Now you're old, but when you were younger, you didn't watch it?
2: SpongeBob SquarePants, yes. I watched that 20 years ago.
3: You can see SpongeBob at the mall all the time, right?
2: Yeah.
4: At Mall of America, yeah.
3: That's where he lives,
4: mm-hmm.
3: under the sea, with Patrick.
4: Yes.
2: And Krusty Krab.
4: Bikini Bottom.
3: And, yeah.
2: Krusty Krab.
3: Actually, Krusty Krab. Those were the I literally said all I know about Ninja SpongeBob, but I know what he looks like. I know he talks. He kind of squeaks when he talks, right?
2: Yeah.
3: What are we talking about? Oh, so you saw the Ninja Turtles. So have you been in any Twins games with promotions or?
2: I'm gonna go.
3: You're clearly upset by the $2 hot
2: pop
3: dog.
2: Night.
3: What?
2: No, the pop music pop
3: music. Who's in
2: pop star night?
3: Who's in concert?
2: It's just a regular random theme pop star night.
3: What does that mean? Are you actually? Is this a thing that you're actually going to, or you're making this up?
2: I want to go to pop.
3: Is it a thing though? Is it?
2: It
3: true?
2: Is a thing.
3: Okay, so Katie will look it
4: I'm
3: up.
4: I'm googling. Yeah.
3: Pop Star Night at the Twins. So it's not a concert.
2: No, it's not.
3: Do you dress like Michael Jackson or
2: probably
3: Prince or what do you do?
2: They're having it June 7th.
3: Okay, well that narrows it down.
4: Okay, grab your besties. Your two Scots.
3: Yeah, or at least one of them that'll go with you.
4: And step into your baseball era on Friday, June 5th, when the Twins take on Kansas City Royals
3: next
4: at
3: Friday.
4: 7:10. Okay, so you get to watch the cover band, Taylor's Version, perform and stay after to watch the post-game pop star music-themed fireworks.
3: So it is a concert. Oh, no, it isn't. It's a concert before, fireworks after.
4: And you get a... a special themed Twins pop star friendship bracelet for you to commemorate an enchanted
2: so
4: night.
2: So it's pop star night, right?
3: Yeah, close enough. So that's a week from tonight.
2: Yeah.
3: And you'll be there.
2: I will be there.
3: Okay. So
2: unless STA is still playing, I might have obligations to go to that.
3: No, they won't be still playing, so. All right, so you're gonna be a pop star night. The cover band, I'm assuming that's Taylor Swift.
4: I'm guessing Taylor
2: Swift.
4: Well,
2: it depends if I have something else going on with Highland Popcorn. I won't be there.
3: Okay, you just told us you were going. We didn't even know about it, so you're clearly going.
2: I changed my mind.
3: How did you know
2: about
3: it? I
2: lied.
3: Wow, that's revelation. What do you? How did you know about it?
2: Because I heard it on the TV.
3: Oh, you heard it. Oh, okay.
2: Pop star.
4: The friendship bracelets look really cute.
3: That sounds like a fun
4: night. They say Minnesota Twins on them.
3: Is there fireworks every Friday, Connor, or is it just because of Pop Star
2: Night? I don't know if it's every Friday anymore.
3: Do you know anyone? I don't know. Maybe you can, since you go to the games and I don't.
2: Yeah.
3: Maybe you could tell the Twins, instead of spending money on friendship bracelets and fireworks, they should just get better players.
2: Yeah, that's exactly what I'm going to do. I'm going to tell Tom. Whatever you do.
3: Who's Tom?
2: Get better players.
3: Wait,
2: now.
3: Who's Tom?
2: Tom Bullitt.
3: Oh, the owner. Tom Bullitt. Yeah, there's so many of them I can't remember.
2: Who fired his brother.
3: Would you fire your brother?
2: Nope.
3: If your brother did a bad job, would you fire your brother?
2: I'd fire him.
3: Oh, okay.
2: He didn't fire his brother.
3: I think he did.
2: His brother left on his own accord.
3: Oh, yeah. No, that whole thing. Yeah.
2: His brother left on his own accord.
3: When they told him to get out.
4: There's a whole bunch of other fun themed nights
3: let's hear
4: for the Twins.
3: Are you going to go to any of these?
4: Thursday, June 4th, Prince Night.
2: I'll definitely.
3: Wait,
2: go to
3: that's
2: that.
3: The night before Pop Star Night.
4: Yep.
3: I feel like they should just tie that. Okay, fair enough.
4: They have exclusive Twins Prince
3: jerseys
4: and jackets.
3: I bet they're purple.
4: They are.
2: Yeah, they're purple. Yeah.
3: Jackets
2: they're
3: might really be a cute. Little late for the jackets, but that's okay.
4: Sunday, June 7th.
3: It's a big weekend. It's a whole weekend.
4: Yep. Toy Story 5 Day.
2: Oh, Toy Story 5 is coming out.
3: Wait, why specifically 5? It's coming out?
4: Yes, it's not out yet.
3: Oh, it's a, okay.
2: Is it older people in that movie?
4: The Toy Story 5 is the technology versus toys. So iPads versus Buzz and all the crew.
3: So all the characters are back?
4: Yes.
3: Yeah, I didn't see Toy Stories, but so they're all still alive. No one.
4: Yep, they're all still hanging in there.
3: Okay.
4: All right, and there's also a jersey-looking T-shirt.
3: A Toy Story jersey.
4: Buzz Lightyear's on it.
3: What a huge weekend.
4: Mm-hmm. Then, Friday, June 12th, Pride Night.
3: Okay.
4: There's a rainbow-themed Twins jersey. Sunday, June 14th, Barbie game day.
3: What?
4: And you get a Barbie-inspired Hawaiian shirt.
3: So, Connor, can I help you ask a couple of questions?
2: Yes, you can.
3: I feel like Barbie-inspired jersey, cool. There's plenty of Barbie people out there. I did see the Barbie movie, for the record. It was okay. I think it was very well done, like mm-hmm. the graphics and stuff. Mm-hmm. That's about all I'll say before I get canceled. it wasn't a political statement. It was just a statement.
2: Canceled by the show.
3: Nowadays, you got to be careful. It's not politics. I was just the movie itself with that. Again.
2: Whoever is in charge of this.
3: Here's my point. Like, don't you think, Connor, help me with this. If I'm the twins and I take some random Saturday night and have Hawaiian night mm-hmm. with like a luau and stuff.
4: Yeah.
3: That would be electric. Why uh-huh. do we need Barbie Hawaiian?
4: Yeah,
3: beer?
4: I don't get the mix of it. Like,
2: why? So. Yeah. I don't think so either.
3: Let's just have a big luau.
4: Let's have like Barbie one night, Hawaiian night.
3: Yeah, you walk
4: night.
3: In, they put a not a real one, but a lay around you. You can wear your own. They give you a Hawaiian shirt, but
4: hula
3: skirts. You wear your own. They have hula dancers. They have a pig barbecue.
4: Yeah. There are probably some players who are Hawaiian,
3: right.
4: Like spotlight
3: Samoan,
4: them.
3: Samoan, Hawaiian,
4: yeah.
3: close mm-hmm. enough. Well, why are we throwing nothing against Barbie? If I'm Barbie people, I don't want the Hawaiian people. So I'll come. Why don't we do
4: yeah.
3: that?
4: Yeah.
3: I feel like that's marketing.
2: We should do it in one night.
3: I graduated college with marketing, so I guess.
2: I agree with you, Scott. I just don't think the twins know how to celebrate certain theme nights.
3: Clearly not.
4: Well, and to clarify, it's Barbie game day. It's just the shirt that they're selling is a Hawaiian shirt.
3: But that makes
4: it doesn't make sense, no.
3: Why? Yeah. Why isn't it pink?
4: I mean, it is a pink shirt, but.
3: A pink Hawaiian.
4: Yeah. Yeah.
3: Okay.
2: Clearly, they don't understand how to celebrate.
3: No. Well, another way to celebrate would be getting good players and winning, but that we're not even going there.
4: You'll like this, maybe.
3: All right.
4: Friday, July 10th, Brawl in the Ballpark.
3: Oh, I already know about this.
4: It's the Twins. What's AEW?
3: AEW is different. It's opposite of the WWE.
4: Okay.
3: So, they're having...
2: AEW. Yeah. Are you going on that?
3: No. They're having wrestling at the after they met.
4: And they're selling the Lucha mask hat.
3: Yeah. Yeah.
4: And you can get VIP ringside access.
3: Yep, I knew they were doing that.
4: And then, I don't know if either of you probably won't care about this. Sunday, July 26th is Hello Kitty night.
3: Oh, Connor does.
4: You love mm-hmm. Hello Kitty?
3: His lunchbox is Hello Kitty.
2: I don't have a lunch.
3: Don't you have a lunch, a Hello?
2: No, I do not.
3: You don't?
2: So here's my take on this.
3: All right, let's do it. About time, by the way.
4: There's a lot more good ones you both are going to like.
2: Do the twins know how to celebrate theme nights, or they just pick random things?
3: It sounds random. Let's hear some more.
4: Okay. Wine, women, and baseball. You get a little bag with that, too.
3: Okay.
4: This is for you, Scott.
3: Broadway.
4: Friday, August 28th, Yacht Rock Night.
3: Oh.
2: You should go to that.
3: When is it?
4: Friday, August 28th, and you get a captain's hat that's got a Twins logo on it.
3: So here's the problem with Friday, August 28th. It's not. When I say problem, I meant problem attending Yacht Rock Night. I think I'm busy already.
4: It's already planned out that far in advance.
3: Yeah, I think if I'm not mistaken, there's a company that I know, sort of, that I've done some stuff with. It's called Highland Popcorn.
2: Oh yeah, State Fair.
3: And I will be at the State Fair with this other guy. And maybe Connor, depending, you know.
2: I will go, definitely.
3: Connor comes and goes at the State mm-hmm. Fair because he's busy.
4: Mm-hmm.
3: But we'll be at the State Fair. But there's also a Yacht Rock review for the State Fair at the Band Shell, I believe, which is right next to our booth.
4: Well, that's very cool.
3: Yeah, so
4: Yacht Rock all over the place.
3: While that would probably be the one Twins game I attend, I won't be able to because I will be with this guy, most likely at some point that day at Highland Popcorn. And then we'll walk over to the Yacht Rock.
2: Yeah, we will.
3: And by the way, we'll get to this after. Why don't we just, we can do it now, right?
4: Yeah, go
3: you
4: ahead.
3: Wanna,
4: yeah.
3: So wait, I got, you want to read this? And what do you, I'll, I, you want me to read this?
2: I'll read it.
3: Okay, but before you read this, I have a super important question that's not on here. You ready?
2: Yeah.
3: No, are you ready?
2: I'm ready.
3: I said,
2: are you ready?
3: What time is it, Connor?
2: It's 11 o'clock. You're listening to the hottest radio show on a Pundit Fogtown Community Radio. Connor's going to right here in the Mark Hughes studio.
3: right, and then
2: I like them apples.
3: Love it. And then as an added bonus, you want to listen to read it?
2: I'll read it.
3: All right. Little added bonus today.
2: Hey, Frogtown, love the music, stories, and community voices you hear on WFNU. 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
3: How do you do that?
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3: Yep.
2: Your membership helps keep community voices on air.
3: Awesome.
2: Learn more and become a member at WFNU.org/membership.
3: Very nice.
4: Good job. Good job.
3: Did we miss anything down here? Oh, we already did this part. Okay, sweet. Good job, Connor.
4: You're almost
3: a professional. What was I saying before? Oh,
4: Yacht Rock.
3: Last year, just to recap, and this is, we'll talk about when we get closer, although it's kind of close, actually.
2: It is.
3: Are you guys making popcorn already for that?
2: Probably
3: pretty soon, right?
2: Pretty soon.
4: Is there a special new state fair flavor?
2: I don't know.
3: I think they're working on one.
2: I think Goog knows more than I do.
3: Who?
2: Goog knows.
3: Oh, well, we don't want him to call. So. Hopefully he's not listening. There might be in the works. I don't know. I do know big news is that there'll be, I don't know if I can say this or not, 10 extra feet to the booth.
4: Oh, yes. I think that's been announced.
3: Okay.
4: Yes.
3: So
2: that was really small last year.
3: So Goog will have one side. I'll have the other. Okay. Cash on one, credit on the other.
4: Nice.
3: We have a little system. But, and Connor in the midst, smack dab in the middle in the way.
4: Just keep asking.
3: Just standing right in the
4: questions.
3: Right in the way, asking people questions.
2: Are we going to do volunteers this year?
3: I think it's going to be a very tight crew. Just family. And you. Well, and owners. Family and owners.
2: What was family and family?
3: I don't know. I lost a train of thought, so I just said it twice. Sorry.
2: So is there going to be volunteers or just regular?
3: No volunteers. We don't need volunteers.
2: Last year was a little bit of, we just didn't plan well.
3: I think it was, considering it was the first year we over-planned. We just didn't need them because we were all there. And
4: so is the store taking a break while you
3: No,
4: you guys
3: they
4: were at the
3: there's
4: fair?
3: I think the hours, I will find out more at the end of the summer. I think the store hours are somewhat limited just because everything goes into the state fair, but there's still some store hours because they have to be there making the popcorn.
4: Oh, sure, yeah.
3: Of course.
4: Where the magic is made.
3: So my question is, last year, you, Goog, and I went on, what was the ride we went on?
2: Don't know. I don't know.
3: The Space Needle?
4: Yeah, Space Needle.
2: It was dizzy.
3: We all got sick. I was stunned.
2: And I was like, you know what? I'm going into the Haunted Mansion.
3: Okay, we're
2: going
3: to get to that in a second.
4: Yeah, right, Connor,
3: we're gonna, I'm going to bring that. We're going to get that in a second. But I know rides that I can't go on because one time I did get sick, and now I can't go on anything that spins.
4: Oh, yeah.
3: I didn't really take into account that it spun because it's so slow. The three of us were hurting by the end, and I was embarrassed. Not only for these two, but for me. But
4: well, there's got to be something about the height and
3: it's a great view, but I had to stop watching after about a minute. It was extremely long, too, wasn't it?
2: How long was it?
3: You were there with me. You dragged us
2: 40 minutes?
3: All three of us were like, oh, boy. I think we went and sat at the band shell and watched Neil Diamond, maybe?
2: It wasn't Neil Diamond.
3: I don't know who it was.
2: He wasn't there.
3: Well, not the Neil Diamond, knockoff Neil Diamond.
2: And then Journey played at the State Fair?
3: Who?
2: Journey or Death Leopard?
3: I don't know. I wouldn't see either, so I don't know.
2: Bob Dylan's playing at Shakopee, the new amphitheater.
4: That's cool.
2: July 6th, 10 a.m.
3: 10 a.m.? Yep. Is that because he's so old? There's no chance he's playing. Is that 10 a.m.? It might be the
4: finding.
2: That's an all-day thing, probably.
3: 10 a.m. is the earliest concert I've ever heard of.
2: That's an all-day thing.
3: Although, for him, it would make sense because he goes to bed probably at 1 after bingo.
2: He is 85 years old.
4: He's got to stay up for Wheel of Fortune.
3: Yeah, that's true. I guess we're checking on the 10 a.m. rumor.
4: Come on, Connor. Okay. Bob Dylan is going to be at the Mystic Lake Amphitheater in Shakopee Monday, July 6th, 7 p.m.
2: Whoa.
3: Can I just ask where you came up with 10 a.m.?
2: Well, I thought it said 10 a.m.
3: What did? You had the date right. That's impressive.
2: Bob Dylan, 10 a.m.
3: Yeah, I don't think so. But okay, are you going?
2: Yeah, I
3: well, you love Bob Dylan.
2: I might go.
3: Well, why wouldn't you?
2: As Bruce Springsteen's playing there too.
3: Well, Bruce Springsteen's not. It's Bob Dylan. So would you go?
2: Yeah, I would.
3: I mean, are you going?
2: I would go.
3: Well, why don't you go?
2: I will go.
3: Why are you just threatening to go? Go.
2: I'll go.
3: All right, so Connor will be there July 6th. Unless you're out of town for the 4th.
2: Yeah.
3: All right, so let's get to this haunted house thing.
4: Yeah.
3: We have been talking, we've been on the air 14 years, I think, now.
4: At least.
3: Maybe 17, 16. Maybe. Yeah. We've been on the air a long, like almost a decade mm-hmm. we've been on the air. Mm-hmm. And I believe since day one, you and I have talked about the haunted house.
2: We're going to go.
3: No, you're not.
2: We're going
3: nope,
2: there.
3: No, you're not. You're not. You're not.
2: We're going.
3: No, nope, you're not. Because you know how I know you're not? Because, A, we talk about it every year. The reason I know you're
2: we're
3: not.
2: We're going in there this year.
3: You and I got to the very front door. We had two more. All we had to do was buy the ticket and go mm-hmm. in. And what'd you do?
2: Chickened out. Because I'm a chicken.
3: So I've offered. I've worked at the. I used to work there. I know.
2: If that go in there, they ain't going to touch me.
3: I don't think they really touch you anymore.
4: I don't think they're allowed to.
3: No, because they get punched in the face, but they scare you.
2: Pop.
3: Yeah, so we're not going though. We're not doing that.
2: I might. Next year.
3: No, next year. No, not might. You absolutely will not.
2: I'm going.
4: What if
2: I'll bring Highland popcorn in there too.
3: It'll be scattered all over the place. We're going to say something.
4: I think we should have a bet.
3: Oh, I'll bet anything you want.
4: I mean, we have a lot of bets.
3: I'll give you my car if you go in there.
2: Here we go.
3: He's not going in there.
2: Christ,
3: you're not going in there.
2: You give me your car? Oh, yeah.
3: Yeah, you're not going in there.
2: Give me the keys.
3: No, I'm not giving you the keys.
2: I'm going to Florida.
3: I'll give you the keys when you get out of there. You can go wherever you want. It's your car. I don't care where you go with it. When you step out of the haunted house, I will give you the keys to the car.
2: All right.
3: What do you give me if you want?
2: Bring it on. Bring it on, buddy. Bring it on. That's not scary.
3: Well, no, because you and I are sitting here. What do you give me if you don't go in?
2: Nothing.
3: Well, that seems fair. Don't tell me popcorn.
2: I'll give you a check to buy the twins. You and me should buy the twins.
3: No. Nope.
2: Your friend should.
3: Who's my friend? Oh, no. Did you know that it costs like a $2 billion? I mean, buying the twins isn't like buying that T-shirt. It's a little bit of money.
2: A little bit of money these days when teams spend much more than the twins do. Twins are cheap.
3: Yeah, well, I think we've established that.
2: $1 million
3: you know
2: is not expensive.
3: You know what else we're doing right now? It's called deflecting. We've completely moved on from the haunted house bet.
2: $1 million is not the expensive anymore.
3: Okay, so my keys to my car when you walk out of there.
2: You walk out.
3: Or you buy me lunch every single day.
2: I will do that.
3: At the state fair.
2: I will do that.
3: No, you won't.
2: I don't have the
4: money. I will be there as a witness.
3: He still owes me like how many cases of Diet Coke. I feel like you owe me half of the Egan plant of Diet Coke. You've made me so many Diet Coke bets I've never gotten paid off.
4: So Connor, are you nervous about the ghosts in there? Are you?
2: I'm nervous about the ghosts.
4: Are you?
2: Yeah.
4: What do you think they're gonna do?
2: Touch me all over the.
3: No, they won't touch mm-mm. you. That I can guarantee you.
2: If they scare me, I'm scaring
3: them.
2: Well,
3: they're going to scare you. Well, do you know how many times they probably get you scream, like people screaming right back at them?
2: A lot.
3: They're sort of immune to it when they do it all day. All right. Well, is there another ride that you have not gone on out there that you're thinking about?
2: The biggest ride in the state fair.
3: What's that?
2: I don't know what it is, but it's pretty scary.
3: Do you sort of know what it is?
2: No, I don't.
4: What does it look like?
3: What if it's... How do you know... Define the biggest ride.
2: Is it the wild thing?
4: I think you're thinking of Valley Fair.
3: That's Valley Fair. Have you ever been to Valley Fair?
2: Yeah. No, I haven't.
3: I haven't been
4: there
3: in a long time.
4: They just celebrated their 50-year anniversary.
3: I have not been there in forever.
2: I did go there, but a long time ago.
3: Yeah, me too. Mm-hmm. Me too.
4: Do you know, fun fact, the magician there, Max the Magician... Was the magician on Saved by the Bell?
3: Okay, so I've seen him.
4: Yes.
3: But I saw him, Where did I see him? I might have seen him there.
4: Yeah,
3: he spends the summer there. Yeah.
4: I like the Saved by the
3: Bell.
4: Yeah,
3: that you'd like reference. That. Do you like magicians?
2: Yeah.
3: You don't seem happy about it. Do you like
2: them? I like them okay.
3: What don't you like about magicians? Did they make you disappear once and not bring it back?
2: Yeah. When I was in high school, there was this senior class thing where they did where somebody controlled your minds.
3: Oh, hypnotist.
2: Yeah.
3: Oh, the hypnotist thing. I've seen some crazy hypnotist things.
2: Do they control your mind?
3: So wait, I shouldn't even bring this up. A very, very, very good family friend a long time ago was a hypnotist.
4: Oh.
3: And he worked with athletes. But he could literally walk up and put a $100 bill on the table and say, Katie, you can't pick that up. And you're literally going like this. Like, he can hypnotize you without you realizing. Wow. No, he couldn't do it to me. I don't know why. Because I could. He went. But I saw him do some crazy things. He had a lady friend. And we were at a Twins game at the very old place they used to play. And he says to her that, he goes, I just gave you a now it's probably 90 degrees outside, middle of the day. And he says, I just gave you, because he used to work with the Twins. I just gave you a fur coat. And she starts, now most people would go like this. She's petting the fur. Because she's picturing fur.
4: Yeah.
3: And then she starts sweating.
4: Oh,
3: we're like, this is the crazy. I've seen him lock her in the car. The car is open. He goes, you can't open the door. The car's locked.
4: Is this someone he was dating? Or is it?
3: No, sort of, not really.
4: So anyways, how do you date a hypnotist? That'd be
2: somebody,
4: really scary.
2: It was a senior thing. It was a lock-in.
3: Yeah, at Highland. We used, yeah.
4: Yeah.
2: Yeah, he controlled everyone's minds. He said, do this. And they did that.
3: So are you going to work today?
2: Yeah.
3: So I'm going to tell a story and I need your attention.
2: Mm-hmm.
3: Not out the window. I need your attention.
2: Yep.
3: So the guy you work with and I,
2: yeah,
3: was speaking to magicians. We were in Florida a very long time ago and there was an act called Ziegfeld and Roy.
4: Uh-huh.
3: It didn't end great. But anyways, they used to have tigers and lions and stuff. Okay?
2: Yep.
3: At the Mirage. If he's listening now, he probably is furious I'm going to tell this story. So we had really good seats. We were like, they had the seats, and then they had the stage, and then they had the orchestra. We were like into the stage.
4: Oh, cool.
3: He made an elephant disappear.
2: How did he do that?
3: Right in front of us. But before he made the elephant disappear, that elephant might have peed on your boss today.
2: Oh.
3: Maybe one of the greatest highlights of my life.
2: He might call you out for it.
3: No, well, it happens, so I can't. I have witnesses, like, a lot.
2: Because I told you not to do that, Goog.
3: Goog didn't pee on the elephant. The elephant peed on Goog. I thought that's all you have to say?
2: Maybe.
3: Okay, well, I guess
4: so. Did the pee disappear after the elephant disappeared?
3: It was on his clothes. But yeah, they right in front of. Well, I saw how they did it, so I don't really want to get into it because we were too close. But it was quite interesting.
4: Cool.
3: But anyways, all right. So you don't like magicians? Do you like people that like impersonate people?
2: Yeah, I do. I like people when they impersonate Elvis a lot.
4: Oh yeah,
3: that's a good one.
2: Elvis is not dead if they dress up like him. And I remember back in the 70s.
4: You remember.
2: Bruce Springsteen jumped the fence, tried to see Elvis at Graceland.
3: Is that true?
2: And he wasn't home at the time.
3: What happened to Bruce? I feel like someone like Bruce Springsteen wouldn't need to jump the fence.
4: Right, he could just see him.
3: You know the... So you go to Pompano Beach, Florida, don't you?
2: Yeah.
3: What if I told you that the lady that Goog and I see when we're down there, their next-door neighbor keeps the boat of an Elvis impersonator and has a show there that you should go see?
2: Mm-hmm.
3: Would you go see, like, an Elvis impersonator?
2: I would.
3: Could see you liking that.
4: Mm-hmm.
3: That's it. But he'll call me today with 1,000 things. He's got nothing today.
2: I have something. You guys are going to beat the hell out of Holy Angels.
3: Yeah, I wish.
2: 10-0.
3: I wish. Fake news, by the way, if anyone's listening.
2: It's real news, not fake.
3: I didn't say that. He said that.
2: I did say it.
4: Also real news, Connor was right. In April 1976, Bruce Springsteen famously hopped the stone wall at Elvis's Graceland Mansion after playing a show Him and Steve Van Zandt took a cab to Graceland, and then around 3 a.m. jumped the wall. He ran to the front door where security guards tackled him and told him Elvis was in Lake Tahoe.
3: I feel like they didn't. That's so weird.
2: Yeah.
3: He should have been arrested.
2: He should have.
3: Wow, that's interesting.
2: Why did he want to see Elvis?
3: Well, you knew it. You knew the story.
4: Oh, there's more. Springsteen tried to impress the guard by saying that he had just been featured on the cover of Time and Newsweek magazine. But the guard politely escorted him and Steve off the property.
3: That's not good for Bruce if the guard didn't know who Bruce was. How did you know that story?
2: Because I heard about it on the news with Top 100 Rocks stuff.
3: When it happened?
2: Yeah.
3: It was 1976?
2: I don't know why you would jump a great wall.
3: What, you remember what you were doing when you were watching the news that day?
2: No, I heard it.
3: Was it local news or national news?
2: I heard it on the highlights of Top 10 stuff. That's what happened in 1976.
3: Wait, time out. So you saw something of the top 10 things that happened in 1976.
2: Yeah,
3: all the top 10 things that happened, Bruce.
2: When I was at work, they counted down top 10 stuff what happened in rock history.
3: Was that like on rock history?
4: Got it.
2: Yeah.
3: Was that on a certain like channel?
2: KQRS, they say it.
3: Mm. Oh, the radio had that.
2: Yeah.
3: Oh,
4: cool.
3: He's got a great memory, by the way.
4: Yeah.
2: Could he jump the fence now?
3: How old is Bruce?
2: 76.
3: I'm going to guess no, but I don't know. I feel like he doesn't need to. Well, first of all, I mean, Elvis.
4: There'd be no one there to see.
3: Yeah, Elvis isn't exactly. He's not in Lake Tahoe. I don't know where he is.
2: Then who lives at Graceland now?
3: I think it's just a museum, right?
2: Yeah.
3: Doesn't the daughter own it? Or, no, she.
4: I'm not sure.
3: His daughter passed away, I think.
4: I think so.
3: Yeah. Someone owns it.
2: Lisa Marie.
3: His ex-wife, I bet, owns it, right?
2: Yeah, they were married. They weren't divorced.
3: Are you sure?
2: They are still married.
4: So nobody lives there today.
3: Yeah, that
4: is. It's just a museum and a tourist destination.
3: Which you went to, right?
2: Who owns it?
3: I'm sure the state, the family.
2: Yeah. I did go there, and I stayed in the hotel.
3: You did a show from the Graceland.
2: The guest house.
4: That was cool.
2: The guest house.
4: His granddaughter owns it, actress and filmmaker Riley Keough.
3: Yeah, because her mom was Lisa.
4: Yes.
3: Marie.
2: So what?
3: Can you name a film she's been in, by the way? No.
2: So does she go see the thing?
3: She doesn't have to, probably. She just gets the money. Like when you went on a tour, you paid. Yeah. She just gets the money and probably has to pay to upkeep it and stuff. Mm-hmm. I think she owns a lot of the stuff, like his records and all that stuff.
2: And who has the donkeys back there? The horses?
3: They just live there, right?
4: There's got to be a caretaker that helps take care of the place and the animals.
3: And to be honest, I wasn't aware there was donkeys and horses back there.
2: Yeah.
3: Did he have them when he was living there?
2: I think so.
3: Wow, they must be old.
2: It was imaginary. They're
3: imaginary donkeys?
2: They want to show you what was it all about back then.
3: Oh, so they don't have real donkeys.
2: They might.
3: When you were there, did they have real donkeys?
2: Yes.
3: Oh, cool. Hmm. What famous... You've been around a lot. Like, you've traveled a lot since the 70s.
2: Traveled around the world.
3: You have.
2: In the seven seas.
3: Is there some, like, thing, like...
2: I was born in the 70s. But I do know a lot.
3: You do know a lot. Is there some museum or city or historical landmark that you want to see that you haven't seen? Like, you've been to Graceland.
2: The Beatles Hall of Fame.
3: You've been to the White House.
2: I want to see the Beatles.
3: Like, go to London?
2: Yeah.
3: And see?
2: Beatles exhibits.
3: You go to Penny Lane.
2: Penny Lane.
3: That's a real place. That's a real street.
2: Have you ever been to London?
3: Yes.
2: When did you last go there?
3: I was there last week.
2: You were there?
3: No. Long, long time ago.
2: Have you ever been to Rome?
3: No.
2: It's hot there during the summer.
4: Mm-hmm.
3: It's hot here in the summer.
2: Not as much as there.
3: Okay. Fair enough. Do we know that to be true? So is there somewhere you want to see that you haven't? So the Beatles, where they were from. Do you like the Beatles?
2: I want to go to Tokyo, Japan.
3: Whoa. What would you do in Tokyo?
2: Just hang out there.
3: Can you imagine him in Tokyo? Mm-hmm. You'd be like the Godzilla. Yeah,
2: even
3: yeah.
2: Japanese food.
3: They'd make a movie of you in
2: Godzilla.
3: Well, I don't know about Godzilla, but just walking down the street. Here comes Connor.
4: People probably want to take pictures.
2: Are people
4: with you.
2: Tiny there?
4: They're a lot shorter.
3: I mean, they're probably me and Katie would fit in.
4: Yeah.
3: You not so much. So okay, you're gonna go to Tokyo.
2: Someday, not soon. Someday.
3: Well, I didn't mean
2: somebody just called. Oh, I thought I heard a flash.
3: I didn't mean tomorrow, but like, what would you eat there? Like, are you prepared?
2: Japanese food.
3: So, what do you like that's Japanese, or what kind of food do you like?
2: I'm trying to get healthy stuff.
3: Okay, but you're in Tokyo. You got to eat. So, what would you eat?
2: I don't know. I gotta figure it out.
4: Do you like sushi?
2: Yes.
4: Okay.
3: No. Do you actually like sushi?
2: I like it okay.
3: When was the last time you had sushi? Sushi.
4: Never.
3: Connor?
2: You don't have to.
3: When was the last time you had sushi?
2: Well, my mom gave me sushi a couple of months ago.
3: And okay. You liked it?
2: Yeah.
3: Okay. Fair enough.
4: They have a lot. Do you like steak?
2: I love steak.
4: Yep. They have a lot of steak there.
2: Like Wagyu steak.
4: Wagyu steak, yeah.
3: That's big Japanese. Mm-hmm.
2: Is your mom still in Florida?
3: I haven't talked to her. I don't know where she is.
2: It's so hot down there right now.
3: She might be in Tokyo, I think.
2: It's so hot in Florida. I can't believe how.
3: Dude, it's 92 here. How much hotter could it be in Florida?
2: A lot.
3: You don't think it's hot here?
2: If you don't have AC in your condition.
3: In my condition? Do you have AC?
2: If you don't have AC in your house,
3: yeah,
2: it's
3: that would be hard. That would be hot. That would be tough. There's not enough fans to.
2: Remember when you were at your house and you saw this big turtle in your garage, outside your house?
3: No. What happened?
2: It made a big bang and you heard it.
3: His tail was hitting the I showed you the picture.
2: Yeah.
3: I lost all my pictures. Something happened, but yeah, I had giant turtle at the front door just. His tail hitting the window.
4: Did he want to come in, or why was he?
3: I don't know.
4: Tail?
3: So you know how there's. So we have the door, and then the side of the door is like glass. You know, like there's like a little.
2: Was he gonna break it?
3: So like our front door is the door, and then the side is just the little glass thing. His tail kept hitting the glass thing, and I'm like, who's pounding on the door? This is no. I went on. I'm like, holy shnikes! So I took a picture, and then I'm like, well, how you can't.
4: Yeah, now what?
3: So I just watched, and eventually went into the. The bushes right next to there. And I'm like, that's crazy. And then, like, 2 hours later, he was gone.
4: I wonder why they went to the turtles.
3: So we have ponds behind us, but that turtle would have had to walk all the way around the block to get to my front door. Whoa. Then there's a bunch of townhomes, like, randomly mine. But to get from the pond, I don't even know how he did it.
4: There's a couple reasons turtles wag their tails. If they're going to go to the bathroom.
3: Oh, nice.
4: So he
3: wanted to go to the bathroom. Yeah, I didn't let him in.
4: Or if he's excited for being in a new environment.
3: Well, that was a new environment.
4: Or they're also

0: Did he see the turtle? He freaked out?
1: No, the turtle, he would have freaked out, I think. No, he wasn't there for the turtle. Okay, well.
2: How's Bear doing?
0: He's doing great.
2: Are you walking him still?
0: Yeah, not in the hot weather.
1: Hey, someone told me they saw you at the JCC working out the other day.
0: Yeah.
1: Did you see someone I know?
0: No.
1: Yeah, you did. Someone told me they saw it. I'm trying to think
0: who
1: of...
0: Who was it?
1: I someone at baseball told me they saw that Connor guy that's mean to you at the... I saw him at working out at the JCC.
0: No, tell him who I mean to you. Tell him he's wrong. Tell him he's wrong.
1: About what part?
0: That I mean to you. I never mean to you. Tell him tonight that he is wrong. Or tell him to come on the show. We can sell it.
1: You know what? Can I tell you something? I literally cannot remember who told me. Were you okay? Just were you at the JCC working out this week?
0: Tuesday.
1: Okay, someone saw you there Tuesday. I'm telling you.
0: I don't know who it was.
1: I can't remember.
0: Was it a kid?
1: I think so. Yeah. Did you see any kid that from STA there or anything?
0: No.
1: Okay.
2: You know who else I heard was at the JCC? Your buddy that you ran into at the in the bathroom one time.
1: Really?
2: Tim Walls playing pickleball at the JCC.
0: When?
2: Last month.
1: Oh, wow.
0: Did he have security there?
2: I don't know. I don't think so.
1: Does the JCC? Oh, maybe it's the Minneapolis one.
2: Oh, I don't know.
1: Does St. Paul have pickleball?
0: Yeah, they do too.
1: Oh, yeah. That would be closer.
0: I should have ran in to say, hey, Governor, how are you?
2: Uh-huh.
1: Remember me?
0: Remember me when you come in?
1: Last time we met, we were in the bathroom at the Vikings.
0: He didn't have security there.
1: No, that was a while ago. That was when he was first governor.
2: Yeah.
1: He
2: before he ran.
1: Before he flew. Yeah, I think he was a little bit more under the radar back when you and him were in the bathroom together.
0: Now, during COVID, governors became more popular.
1: We certainly heard a lot more from him, didn't we?
0: Now, let's take a look back at Memorial Day.
1: Yeah, what's
0: this
1: Memorial?
0: Me and my friend Jack.
1: Yep.
0: Went to the state capitol, looked at memorial services.
1: Oh.
0: Memorial statues. Nice. Guess who wasn't there? Governor Walls. Where he was, George Floyd Square dancing.
1: Well. Okay, I'm going to assume all this is true.
2: He was at George Floyd Square. It was the sixth year since George Floyd was
1: on Memorial
2: murdered.
1: Day?
2: Yeah,
1: oh, it on just that happened day. To be. Okay. Uh-huh. And you're upset that he was dancing.
0: He should have been at the
1: Memorial
0: Fort Stanley
1: service.
0: National
1: so tell
0: Cemetery.
1: Us, okay, so I wasn't aware of either of these things. What happened at the service? Tell me about that.
0: No, we just went to the Capitol and looked at statues.
1: You just went in observance of the...
0: Somebody tried to get into the Capitol.
1: While you were there?
0: Yeah.
1: Did they stop you? Did they tackle you?
0: No. Somebody else tried to get in.
1: Oh, not you. You didn't try to get in. Because I've been with you and you've tried to get into the governor's mansion before and I've had to stop you.
0: No, I didn't try to get in.
1: No, he just, every time we drive by, hey, let me out. I'm going to go in. Is that not true?
0: No.
1: Oh.
0: It is true. It is true.
1: All right. So I didn't even know. Where are these statues?
0: They're at the state capitol.
1: But like where? Did you have to go in to see them?
0: No, they're outside.
1: Oh, I didn't know they were.
0: And there's a peace officer's memorial. I went in there.
1: Outside too?
0: Yeah.
2: Yeah, they're pretty cool. It's like a bunch of different sculptures and things.
1: Was there a lot of people there?
0: No, no one there.
1: Just you guys?
2: Wow. Surprised.
1: Well, including the governor wasn't there either, as we found out.
2: Dancing.
0: He should have been at Fort Snelling. Remembering our
1: soldiers. It should have been at Fort Snelling.
0: Yeah, he should have been there.
1: Yeah, no, I could see that. They have a big service.
0: Why wasn't he there?
1: I mean, you're telling me things I'm hearing for the first time, so I haven't had a chance to find out why he wasn't there. Well, he was dancing at George. I mean, he clearly thought he should go to the George Floyd.
0: Well, maybe it was an AI thing. Artificial.
1: What was AI?
2: I think he was at the George Floyd Square that day.
1: Now, you're upset about his dancing. Is it his technique, or what don't you like?
0: His technique.
1: Is he not a good dancer?
0: No, probably not.
1: Now, this is not, please, this is not a political statement.
0: No, it's not. No,
1: but
0: it's not.
1: I would venture to guess he's not a good dancer either. No, I'm not a good dancer, so I don't think this is making a political statement, but I would believe he's not a very good dancer.
0: They show it.
1: There's probably other things he could do well.
0: They probably show it as a good dancer.
2: Well, Megyn Kelly's got a clip.
1: Oh no!
2: Of him dancing. Let's see.
0: Let's see how she talks about
1: it. And she's a big fan of his, so I'm sure. I'm sure that went well.
0: No, she's not. She's not big.
1: Yeah, I was kidding. I didn't even know Megyn Kelly still had a show. Like, what is she on? Do you watch her, Connor?
0: No. Do you?
1: No, I just said I didn't even.

0: Oh, she had a show.
1: His dancing is not as bad as I thought it would be.
0: Really?
1: He's doing something. I don't know what dance this is, but it's kind of like a lean back.
0: The funky chicken.
1: He's in a group of people dancing, so it looks better.
0: Oh, he's in a line dancing.
1: Yeah, pretty much.
0: Okay. Yeah. What is your favorite? What is your new? We got to go in a second. What is your?
2: Why do we have to go?
0: Well, we have to at least get off the air. You could sit here all day. But what news show? Like, what's your latest? Where do you get your news information now?
2: On my phone.
0: So you're not watching TV anymore?
2: No, on my phone.
0: You're done?
2: I'm done.
0: Okay. Well, on that note, next Friday, I don't know, was there any of the big event? Oh, next Friday you might be going to Pop. Is that Twins Pop?
1: Oh, Pop Night next
0: Pop
1: Friday.
0: Pop Night,
1: yep.
0: You might be going, which wouldn't affect this show, so we should still be here.
2: Yeah, we should be.
0: Anything else you wanna that we didn't touch on?
2: SpongeBob SquarePants! SpongeBob SquarePants!
1: Also,
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4: The Public News Service Daily Newscast, June the 12th, 2026. I'm Mike Clifford. Just hours after President Donald Trump threatened to hit Iran very hard, he reversed course later Thursday and said that he has called off new military strikes on Iran. Speaking from the Oval Office, Trump said an agreement to end the hostilities would be signed maybe this weekend, after which the U.S. would immediately lift its naval blockade of the country. The Washington Post notes the deal would bar Iran from obtaining nuclear weapons. Trump said that was key in his deciding to strike the country in the first place. It was not immediately clear if Iran's leaders had formally signed off on the agreement, though Trump asserted that they had. Meantime, this Sunday marks 1 year since political violence shook the core of many Minnesotans with the fatal shooting of Melissa Hortman and an attack on another lawmaker. A national organization warns online hate is only getting worse.
5: The murder of Hortman and her husband, along with the shooting of fellow state lawmaker John Hoffman and his wife, heightened calls for an end to hateful rhetoric linked to political attacks and threats against elected officials. Imran Ahmed of the Center for Countering Digital Hate says their new report out this week shows that since Meta relaxed Facebook's rules on harassment and violent language in early 2025, there's been a noticeable difference.
6: We found that violent threats targeting bipartisan Congress members increased 4 times in the 6 months after Meta made their policy changes, and abusive comments overall, including harassment, tripled.
5: In defending its recent policy changes, Meta officials argue there's a need to protect free speech. I'm Mike Moen.
4: Ahmed says until big tech firms look themselves in the mirror, the courts are the best avenue to hold social media platforms accountable. This year, plaintiffs secured civil penalty victories in a pair of cases. And nonprofit safety net providers in California are hoping for a lifeline in the next state budget, which is being finalized right now. The state stands to lose billions of dollars when federal cuts to Medi-Cal and SNAP take effect. So Governor Gavin Newsom's May budget proposal pulls back on many programs.
7: For example, his budget would slash $68 billion from CalAIM, which funds a range of programs to improve health outcomes. That could hurt the nonprofit Code Tenderloin, which helps people in San Francisco as they leave treatment and learn new skills to become self-sufficient. Executive Director Maria Judice says her program prevents a lot of suffering.
8: If we don't create systems for those vulnerable populations to transition into stable well-being for themselves, then we're going to have a wider group of folks who are unhoused, folks that are having drug challenges.
7: Families are struggling with rising costs in many areas, including housing, gas, health care, and child care. I'm Suzanne Potter.
4: This is Public News Service. The University of New Hampshire has been selected to help lead a growing movement in responsibly harvested local seafood production.
9: American demand for seafood is surging, but most popular items like shrimp and salmon are imported, and more consumers are growing concerned with the health and origin of their food. David Fredrickson, director of UNH's Center for Sustainable Seafood Systems, says new federal funding will help develop regional hubs for finfish aquaculture with a focus on native species.
10: I think the American people are going to be more inclined to accept their neighbors doing this type of thing than a big corporation doing this type of thing.
9: UNH will collaborate with universities in Hawaii, Florida, and elsewhere to help close America's more than $20 billion seafood trade deficit by boosting the domestic supply. In the Northeast, he says that means a greater focus on stealthy steelhead trout. I'm Catherine Carley.
4: And the federal government has sent billions of dollars to Texas as part of its mass deportation efforts. Now the U.S. House has passed the reconciliation package that funds ICE enforcement and Border Patrol through 2029. And more federal money will be flooding into the region.
11: Texas has the most colonias, or low-income unincorporated settlements, of the four border states. Sandra Fuentes with the Border Organization says residents in those communities are not benefiting from the influx of money.
12: They lack in funding for education, but millions are being spent federal money on the river, on the buoys, on the razor wire, on the boxcars, on National Guard being there. Yet the community is lacking in so many other areas.
11: Colonias don't have paved roads, safe drinking water, or access to essential services. I'm Frieda Ross reporting.
4: Finally, the North Carolina General Assembly is considering a bill that supporters argue would better regulate hyperscale data centers across the state. However, opponents believe the measure would leave the facilities free to pollute and extract resources.
13: Senate Bill 730 puts some guardrails on noise pollution and electricity usage costs that could be passed on to consumers. However, the bill also requires power plants to remain open until their energy outputs can be matched by nuclear power, leaving out solar and wind energy generation and hindering North Carolina's goal of becoming carbon neutral by 2050. Sophie Loeb, with the Center for Progressive Reform, says the bill axes of data centers are a sure thing, even though they're widely unpopular.
14: The bill kind of seeks to force communities to accept the inevitability narrative around data centers, which is that these data centers have to be here in your community, so you must accept the terms and conditions that are led by the utility, that are led by the tech companies.
13: I'm Simone Perez.
4: This is Mike Clifford, and thank you for ending your week with Public News Service. 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

Welcome to the Midday Escape. I'm your host, Philip Gracia, and I'm back this week after taking a week off due to some technical things, but we're here with a clear set of and flow with Leon Thomas, with my muse. And we've got a lot more smooth mix of soul and R&B as we reset the day and get on with the weekend. The first, I call the first official day of the weekend, Friday, and the first official day of summer for a lot of kids who don't have school here in St. Paul anymore. So they're all happy about that. And, you know, so the parents are probably a little happy too. So they don't have to get them up early in the morning anymore unless they're taking them to camp. So we are going to kick off the show with a good set from Johnny Gill, Elijah Connor, and Anderson .Paak. And we have our Spotlight Artist of the Week, who is Tone Stith. Up next, we've got A Dance and a Kiss, a new one from Johnny Gill.

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That was a smooth way to start out the day. Classic soul influences mixed with today's R&B sound. Nothing better, nothing better. Up next, we've got a set that's going to include our artist of the week, Tone Stiff, Death Do Us Part from Friday and Mariah the Scientist, Should Have Thought About It from Colleen Crusoe, and then Tone Stiff with If You Let Me. This is the afternoon, going into the weekend. Sit back, let it go. All right, here we are.

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that modern soul that we're used to hearing. He's a recording artist, songwriter, and producer, and praise to all his vocals on many, many songs. The summer song that I'm really into right now is called Fly by Tone Stiff. That was some real emotion and honesty right there. So let's speak to relationships right now. I love my family. I love each one of you. Thank you for always listening to me. And we got to say something about that from James Savage. Butterflies from Brent Faiyaz and Four Seasons from Brent Faiyaz. Let's get on with the rest of the show. Should we?

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that was all atmosphere right there. That kind of music is can settle you down for a moment or two. And then we've got Burning Blue from Mariah the Scientist, Let Me from Victoria Monet, and Justin Bieber coming back to the show with UConn. You are listening to The Midday Escape. I'm your host, Philip Gracia, and it's Friday, the best day of the week, I always say. So let's get on with it, shall we?

That was some Modern Soul and Vulnerability. Perfect soundtrack for a mind, for a mindset for the day. And we're down to our last three songs. Can you believe it? It's flown by so fast. And, well, let's just make the last ones the ones that stick with you for the longest time. Lullaby from Jaden in Paradise. Kalani with Folded. Need It Bad from Brett Faiyaz and the wonderful Amma. Thank you for tuning in today. This is the Midday Escape. I'm your host, Philip Gracia, and it's Friday right here at WFNU LP 94.1 FM, St. Paul, Frogtown Community Radio. 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

73 out there and clear. Today will be sunny with a high near 80. Expect a west wind gusting up to 30. Tonight, there's a good chance of showers and thunderstorms from 7 to 9, with activity continuing until 4 a.m. It will be partly cloudy with a low around 60. Tomorrow, expect sunshine and a high near 74 with a light west-northwest wind. From the WFNULP Weather Desk, that's your latest forecast.

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2: You know, the towers did not burn up. They turned into powder in midair.
3: Scary to have this helicopter hovering around.
4: You walk up to them and confront them. They can't stand that.
5: Welcome to Another News. I'm Jeff Brady. On this show, we often explore the topics of the underworld in both realms, the psychological and physical. This realm is home to the human shadow, psychic parasites, sewer-dwelling evil clowns. Below the surface of our awareness and into the shadows of perception, the underworld myth is a valuable tool for film, artists, writers, and poets. Psychologists use analogies to the subterranean world for patients to help visualize suppressed parts of themselves. We'll step outside of the metaphorical underground and examine the research of Michael Mott, author of Caverns, Cauldrons, and Concealed Creatures. In this book, the mythic creatures of folklore come alive. We are mere ants going about our business on the surface of this vast planet, while below our feet exist cavernous ecosystems, miles of tunnel systems, and the creatures that inhabit them. You may recall past guest Andrew Hennessy describing the two people who found themselves below a castle foundation in Scotland and peering through stone walls at city alleyways and street corners. In this cavernous realm, they wandered near a large dark hole. Suddenly, a glowing green lizard humanoid jumped out from it and chased them. Not everyone is lucky enough to tell such an incredible story. Three-quarters of this planet is covered in ocean, sea, and lakes, much of it uninhabitable to humans. We take the word of explorers and scientists who provide us with descriptions of the flora and fauna in these regions. How do these realms that many strange creatures call home remain a mystery? Our guest, Michael Mott, is the author of five books, including the one we're going to discuss, Caverns, Cauldrons, and Concealed Creatures. He's written about the paranormal, comparative myth, UFOs, adventure, and sci-fi. He's one of the co-hosts at Unraveling the Secrets, a weekly program at Paranormal Soup Radio. Mike, welcome to Another News.
6: Thank you for having me on. I appreciate it.
5: Well, Mike, would you explain the two types of theories that are put forth in this book?
6: Well, in regard to Caverns, Cauldrons, and Concealed Creatures, I suppose that the two of the main theories are, first, that our ideas of what how our planet is constructed, you know, our biosphere and everything else, is not necessarily as accurate as we think it is. Of course, all the time we're learning new things about it, but there seem to be hidden aspects of our own reality here. And I'm not necessarily talking about other dimensions or things like that. I'm more speaking in terms of the structure of the Earth itself. And as a corollary of that, I guess that there are unseen aspects of our biosphere where there are other forms of life that occasionally we get glimpses of, or we have visits from, you know, here in our regular everyday reality, and that we've always had these things happen, and we tend to think of these things as being paranormal or supernatural. Whether they are or not, I guess, is open for debate, but at least some of these things are probably natural. They're just, they share the planet with us, and they always have.
5: Well, in your book, you do mention some areas around the planet that would be entrances to the underworld. Could you go through some of those places, please?
6: Well, you know, I mean, there are always myths and legends and even, you know, anecdotal things where people have given their accounts of their encounters. There seem to be a lot of paranormal or strange creature encounters, strange entity humanoid encounters in the Appalachians up around the Kentucky and West Virginia area in particular. And this is an area of the country that is a heavily caverned area. It's what's called a karst geology. And, you know, there are a lot of tunnel systems and cave systems there that basically, you know, the more they look at them, the more they find. And, you know, you can only go so deep into these environments with our current technology before you reach what's called the point of no return. And once you reach that point, you know, there's no going back. You don't have enough light. You don't have enough food and water and so forth. So you can only go so far. I guess a possibility might be to start using ROVs to try to you know, explore these areas. But again, you run into the same kind of problems because, you know, the radio signal that controls things like ROVs can only reach so far, and it's going to just give out completely. And at that point, you've lost your equipment. So a lot of these types of things happen in areas around the planet which are heavily caverned. Mountainous regions quite often occur near oceans, large lakes, things of this nature.
5: All right, you mentioned the Appalachian Mountains as one area.
6: Right.
5: One of the forewords of your book, it references the movie The Descent. And I did see that one, and it's really good. And it takes place in the Appalachian Mountains.
6: It takes place there. I think it was filmed in Scotland. But these are universal themes. There's nothing new with this. This is all very ancient. Now, that's one thing about the so-called New Age movement. You know, they think everything's, you know, newly being discovered, you know, new wisdom, new insights. Well, actually, all this stuff is very, very old. It's very ancient. And the tradition of beings that come from within our planet or from within a hidden aspect of our own world, hidden aspects and areas of our own biosphere, and they come and interact with us, they usually get something that they're after, which is often genetic in one way or another, you know, one way or another to some degree. And then they return from wherever it is they came from. When really, if there's somebody or something out there, or maybe a number of beings from another part of our own reality here on this planet, to take advantage of us in this way, is it not in their best interest that we not look, you know, under the mountain over there, you know, under the sea, under the lake? You know, it's in their best interest that whenever we do encounter them, that they might say, oh, yeah, we come from up there. You see those stars up there? No, you can never reach us there, so I guess you're out of luck. You might as well not even try. You know, it just really, there really seems to be a really strong effort underway in a lot of these stories that people have of their experiences to convince us that these things come from somewhere else.
5: That's an interesting point because of the massive unknown quantity of what's underground and limitations of evidence on the record from various governments around the world to give high definition images of the Arctic Circle, the top of the planet.
6: Right.
5: Have you come across small towns or hamlets where there's an entrance to the underground known amid the locals to be, yet they keep it quiet just to protect themselves?
6: Well, you know, personally, I haven't actually had that experience. I know that there are a lot of areas where there are caves and caverns and tunnels and things, and mine shafts and things of this nature where people are very cautious and they try to keep people away from it. But there, you know, there could be a lot of reasons for that. You know, first of all, legal reasons. You don't want anybody to get hurt and have your property owner or the local people get sued, you know, things of that nature. But at the same time, there are a lot of stories going back, even in newspapers, that they talk about strange things that have been seen and encountered. And then these entities go back into someplace like a tunnel, a mine, a cave, and there's a big search and then nothing's ever found. You know, these are very, very common things, actually, if you do a search for these things. I guess it would be in the interest of some to keep these things secret, but you would have to ask yourself, what would be the reasons to do that? I mean, there could be occultic reasons, and we know that a lot of cults and things of this nature do have rituals in caves. They always have. You know, there could be things where they consider that spot to be theirs, and they want to keep it secret. But there could be other things involved here, too. I mean, there are so many stories. For instance, Blowing Cave in Arkansas, which I believe has now caved in, that there was a sort of a mythos that grew up around the site back when a guy named Charles Marcoux was investigating the Shaver mystery. And there were some guys that went down in there and claimed that they had found a tunnel system. And it eventually reached an area where it was self-illuminated with artificial light. And then they eventually encountered humanoids down there. Their story was so convincing that Marku and some other guys were going to conduct an expedition. And when they went back to conduct their expedition into this situation, Marku went to the cave and was stunned to death by yellow jackets. Shortly after that, the cavern roof fell in and covered up the entrance to the lower levels with some huge slabs of rock. So, you know, things like this seem to happen over and over again. Somebody discovers a place like this. There are stories about something that's happened there. And then disaster strikes. Something happens. There's a cave-in. You know, the entrance is sealed. The entrance disappears. These things seem to happen time and time again.
5: Exactly. You have another one where a slab of concrete on top of this hole in the ground. Can you tell that one?
6: The Cabbage Town monster. I think it was up close to Toronto, but where a guy basically was looking for his cat, and his cat went into this area in the city and into this low storm drain type structure. The guy went in after his cat, and this was actually in the newspaper at the time. He came face to face with what he described as a strange humanoid-like creature inside the cave or inside the tunnel, and the thing told him to get out, okay? And this guy was so shaken, he went to the police, you know, he went to different people to complain about it and to talk about it, and there was a big story in the newspaper. Shortly after that, the city sealed up the entrance to this location. You never know what the real motive is with something like that.
5: It's the opposite of what Stephen King portrayed in the film It, where the clown was enticing the child to come into the sewer.
6: Well, you know, that's just one example. There are other stories of enticements, believe me. I mean, you probably have seen some of them in the book. I mean, there seems to be a long tradition of enticements of young people, youthful maidens and young men, children especially, things of this nature. And again, you know, there seems to be a genetic component to this, an interest in genetics and human genetics. And there are even stories and traditions about that that go hand in hand with these stories of encounters with these others here on the planet.
5: Well, Mike, speaking of the genetic aspect, can you tell listeners about the story of Melusine?
6: Well, Melusine is the story of a woman or a non-human entity who basically fell in love with a knight, I believe it was, and he fell in love with her. And he, you know, she transforms, kind of like the Little Mermaid story. She, instead of having legs, she had two fish-like tails. And, you know, when you look at the symbolism here, you'll see that the two tails represent two different kingdoms. One's a kingdom of what, you know, biblically would be called Leviathan, and the other one will be the kingdom of Behemoth. And these two kingdoms are kingdoms of darkness that basically vie for control of this planet. And, you know, her legs are scaled like a fish. But at the same time, the fish-like tail and representations can also be interpreted as cloven hooks, for instance. So there's a lesson here that there's something non-human about this person. And, of course, she transforms into a mortal woman or seemingly a mortal woman. And has a, you know, sexual interaction with this guy and offspring and so forth. But, you know, as is often the case in these stories, things do not end well. And then there are all these people who claim descent from these mer people, these reptilian people, things of that nature. There are people today that, you know, even in Asia, people claim descent from reptilian humanoids or the dragon kings, things of this nature. So what you find here is this idea, as with the Merovingians, you know, that there's a special bloodline that's related to these ancient beings, and that somehow they see themselves as privileged. They think that they should have control over what we were talking about. You know, the genetic bounty, the genetic diversity, whether it's human or otherwise, of this planet. They think they should be in charge. And so you have these people that see themselves as bloodline entitled to these things. If you go back and look at the Merovingians, you'll see that now people say, well, you know, like in the Da Vinci Code, for instance, they talk about descent from Christ, mm-hmm. through Mary Magdalene and all this kind of stuff.
5: Right.
6: But the story of the Merovingians precedes the arrival of Christianity, really, in a way, because if you look at, you go back all the way back to the very beginning of that story, you have the tale of a woman who's raped by this thing that comes out of the sea. Again, we see the same thing as we see with Melusine. This being that comes out of the sea is called the Quinotaur. Quinotaur. And supposedly the Quinotaur seduced or raped a woman who gave birth to a child named Merove or Merovius. Either way, it's the same guy. And what his name basically means is son of the sea. And his dad was this non-human thing. So when you hear all this stuff about the Merovingians being descended from Christ, that's a later interpretation that was used to justify the so-called Rite of Kings, the royal bloodline, you know, and all this kind of stuff. That was used to say, okay, look, we're descended from Christ. And behind, even if it's behind closed doors, that was their excuse for holding on to power and for sometimes abusing that power. When in reality, the original story was that they were descended from this thing called the Quinotaur, which was not human. Or it was something that was not, even if it was hominid, it was something that came out of the sea, and it wasn't Homo sapiens sapiens. So, you know, all these things kind of get shrouded in mystery and mixed up over time, covered up and so forth, but you have to kind of dig a little bit and find out what's really going on here. This is a theme that we see again and again. You know, you mentioned to me in email something about the story of the Beauty and the Beast. Well, you know, on the surface, the story of the Beauty and the Beast is a story about, you know, don't look at the surface. There's something better inside. There's something, you know, don't judge a book by its cover, this kind of thing. But really what we're seeing here, in my opinion, is another one of these justifications of this bloodline group or other bloodline groups that are not quite like us, but they want the genetic bounty that we offer as a sort of a robust species. So this woman is basically kidnapped by this guy. He's a monster. He's not quite human, or he's not human, but she grows to love him, and then he becomes more like human, and then he becomes, you know, everything works out, and she's wealthy and the queen or whatever. Well, this is something we see again and again in stories all over the world about these interactions between these others and us. Yeah, they're not very nice to look at. They might be scary, you know, but really, if you just kind of give them a chance, it'll all work out. It's kind of like selling your soul. Okay, and another theme that comes out of this is the whole idea of the frog prince and related things like that, where there's this being, he's reptilian, he's amphibian, and he seduces a girl and he convinces the girl to, you know, to interact with him sexually, and then she kisses him in the cleaned up version of the story, and he turns into a handsome prince, and he marries her, and then she and her offspring are obviously going to be, you know, bountiful and prosperous from that point on. So it's like there's a reward for interacting with these beings. And this is something, like I said, again and again, you find this story. You'll even see the fascination for human genetics in stories like Rumpelstiltskin. Well, Rumpelstiltskin, excuse me, is an underworld being. He's like a troll or a gnome, something of this nature. And he comes from underground. And he creeps around, you know, comes up through the floor of the castle and stuff like that. And he's fascinated by this princess. And in order for her to marry the prince, he says, you know, you must give me something. And what he asks for is the firstborn child of that royal union. So here we see the bloodline thing, the royal bloodline. We have this being who's fascinated with the genetics of that bloodline. Well, if he could have the firstborn heir of that kingdom, he actually would have the future king. He could come back at any time and say, okay, I'm putting you on the throne. You know, I control you. You know, and obviously in the story, they defeat this thing, and he does not get what he was hoping to get. But again, we see this fascination with human genetics, with bloodlines, with royalty, all that kind of stuff. And, you know, these themes exist all over our planet. They exist in every culture.
5: It's amazing, Mike, how it's hidden in plain sight. The Beauty and the Beast article was about the success of that particular story, that Disney story. There are others, such as Sleeping Beauty, and you could look at that as an abduction scenario.
6: Right.
5: The Starbucks logo, the original one, was the scaled mermaid holding right. holding up two tails, and she had breasts too. And
6: right.
5: I remember there was controversy about that logo when it you really couldn't see the two tails anymore, but you could still see breasts, and that was an issue with
6: right.
5: some people. But there it is
6: sure.
5: again in plain sight. They're showing you an aspect of what you described for the Merovingian bloodline, which is the French aristocracy.
6: It was, a guy named Dagobert and then various other French kings and rulers. But, you know, they've all intermarried, you know, throughout history. And so there are a lot of people out there, not just royal people, who claim descent from that bloodline. And so you have to ask yourself, you know, what's really going on here? Are we looking at some sort of actual interaction between us and another form of Homo sapiens, or what are we talking about here? If you look into, you know, over, like, for instance, in the Indian subcontinent, you have similar stories about the Serpent King, and the Serpent King kidnaps young, beautiful women, or sometimes it's a female version that kidnaps males, and they want to marry these people. And you'll see this in fairy lore, you know, where the fairies want to marry a human being, and they'll even come right out and say, we need your genetics, we need fresh blood for our survival. And so, you know, these themes may be, in some places, they may be memories of our interactions with other hominid species that were, you know, around at one time, and that we were slowly replacing. That may be part of this, but that may also be part of the explanation of unseen entities and humanoids that people say they encounter today. If there may be these populations that have sort of co-evolved with us, and even though they're here with us, they're dependent on us for their own survival.
5: It's amazing to take a step back and look at this from the context of the research that you've done. In doing that, is this something you stumbled upon and had a realization, or is this something you kind of already knew about?
6: Well, it's something I've been thinking about for a long time, you know, as a reader and as a writer and as a just a person who was interested into all these topics, folklore, history, Fortean studies, which is, you know, the study of the strange, the inexplicable, the unknown, fiction, nonfiction, all this stuff. And it kind of was in there turning around. And see, the first edition of this book actually came out at the beginning of 2001 in January. And it's now in the third expanded edition from Grave Distractions Publications. And I came to realize at some point that I was seeing all these new age interpretations of everything, where everything was wonderful, almost like a fairy tale look in terms of like the Victorian type of fairy tales where everything's wonderful and just how incredibly cool this all is. When actually I knew from my own studies that this stuff was not so wonderful, that these were topics that go back for thousands of years, all the way back to the origins of our civilization. In fact, you find these same topics in the oldest piece of writing on our planet, the Epic of Gilgamesh or Gilgamesh. In that epic, you have all these themes are there. You have non-human beings having sexual encounters with human beings in order to produce a kingly line, a royal bloodline. And then you have this guy who's part human and he's part something else, and his whole thing is he realizes that he is more mortal than his father, or maybe it was more than his mother. Half of him is mortal, and he knows even though he's got longevity, he's going to die. And so he goes on this quest, and part of that quest takes him into the underworld. Part of the quest takes him under the sea. He interacts with another non-human being called Enkidu, which sounds suspiciously a lot like what we now would call a Sasquatch or a Bigfoot, a big hairy giant. They're, you know, these things are ancient things.

0: And a lot of times what you'll find is that, and this is something I really try not to do, you'll find that people will attempt to color a story in such a way as to promote, say, you know, the extraterrestrial hypothesis, for instance. That's just one example. They're so desperate to promote that that they will leave out evidence in their own books or their own recounting of the tale, which indicate the evidence for this, these things having an origin closer to home. You know, for instance, there's a very famous UFO case where this guy, this farmer, finds this craft in his field, and he finds these guys in this little craft, and they're cooking what look like pancakes on a griddle, okay? And he interacts with them, and this guy is out in the field where he grows that type of crop, you know, some sort of food crop. And these guys are out there cooking, and this is something that goes back in fairy lore, things of that nature, you know, their food, their, you know, their interaction with crops, all this kind of stuff. And he actually gets a sample. He eats with them, and he gets a sample of this food from them. And he actually he takes it somewhere and says, this is what they had. This is what they gave me. And this stuff is analyzed. It turns out to be buckwheat, an earthly form of buckwheat. It's not from Mars. It's not from Venus. It's not from out there in the galaxy somewhere. It's just plain old buckwheat from right here on our planet. Now, these guys probably didn't go down the safe way and buy buckwheat flour, okay? But they might be some of the same characters that throughout history have robbed crops, have come in and taken a certain portion of a farmer's crop. It may tie in with the whole crop circle phenomenon. And they have their own thing that they do. They see us as a resource. Things that we do, they think they have a right to partake of. And, you know, again and again, you'll see that people will try to, they'll leave out the part about the buckwheat being analyzed in their story, or even being buckwheat. They'll just talk, or they might even leave out the whole thing about the pancakes that the guy told to the police, and he told to the newspaper, and so forth. Because they don't want you to think that these were possibly not extraterrestrials. They just have to be extraterrestrials, because that's what they want them to be. You see what I'm saying?
1: I do. I have mixed feelings on this, Mike, because considering usually they have advanced technology and maybe they're trying out the local food and they were able to process something very quickly.
0: Right. I'll give you an example. And this is just logic, okay? I mean, thinking rationally, separating yourself from any theory, including my own theories, anything that you might want to believe, you have to apply something called Occam's razor to all of these things. Which is, in any given scenario, you can have a very, you know, variety of theories, but most of the time, the most logical and simple theory is going to be correct. Okay? Well, if we start thinking about all these beings that are seen, the vast majority, not all, but the vast, vast majority, are basically bipedal, and they conform to an earthly vertebrate template. That is, they have two arms, two legs, hands, feet, one head, two eyes, binocular vision. You know, they conform to the light, no matter how outlandish they might appear, they conform to the template of life on Earth. They may look a little more reptilian. They may look have leathery skin, whatever these people claim to encounter. But there's nothing really that's any more outrageous than you seeing, say, an elephant for the first time and never having, you know, you don't know what it is and you see one, or a hermit crab or whatever. You don't know what that is. And you have no idea that that exists, but you see one. And you're not going to immediately assume, well, that came from, you know, Alpha Centauri. Well, when you start thinking about it in these terms, things start to fall into place because, for instance, if these beings are so advanced that they can cross interstellar space, then that means that they have to be able to either create a wormhole, create a faster-than-light drive, or warp space with a warp drive, or, you know, something so advanced that once they get here, you know, why would they need anything from us? In other words, if you have that kind of technological know-how, let's say some UFO people claim and believe that, you know, UFO theorists, they'll say, well, they want our genetics. Well, that may be true. But if they can travel across the galaxy or even from distant star systems or nearby star systems in relatively short time, why couldn't they just repair their own DNA? I mean, we're at that point now with our technology. We're on the verge of a genetic revolution here where we can start doing designer animals, which I don't think we should do, but I'm just saying that the technology is there.

0: we're on the verge of being able to actually repair genetic damage and genetic errors. So if these beans are so advanced, why don't they just do that and not even bother us? Well, it's because they're related to us in some way. They're related to the genetic diversity of the earth. This is the only logical explanation. In other words, it's a lot easier for them to just keep doing what they've been doing for a very long time and just taking what they want. And if they can convince us that they come from far, far away and we all fall for it and buy into it, that just works out good for them.
1: Well, let's go to the reference that you have in your book, the 1542 manuscript, which contains the account of the Spaniard Cabeza de Vaca and his conquistadors following the Mississippi River. Can you tell listeners about that?
0: Well, sure. I mean, he basically was set up an expedition to explore, you know, North America and the interior. He came up through the Gulf Coast area and then up to Mississippi and then cut over into what we would now call Missouri and Arkansas, areas like that, and headed further west, probably over toward Kansas and Oklahoma. And along the way, he met an Indian tribe who was being plagued by what De Vaca called it. De Vaca called him Señor Malacosa, which means Mr. Bad Thing. Okay. And the Native Americans were very frightened of this being, and they said that this being, the way they described it, it sounded like a modern-day description of what people call a gray alien, except that this being was coming out of a crack in a cliff into a cave system. And they said he would come out of these cracks in the rocks, and he would paralyze you. You couldn't move. He would cut you open. He would take something out of you. You know, things of this nature. Well, these are all things that are very familiar to us now as UFO abduction lore and motifs. And at the time, Cabeza de Vaca and his men believed that this was diabolical. In terms of diabolical, by that I mean this is demonic. This is, you know, from the devil. It comes from the underworld and is victimizing people. And they told the Indians that, you know, that they would bless them and teach them how to keep this thing away. And allegedly, according to his account, they did just that, and this Señor Malacosa stopped bothering them. Well, this is something, you know, that we find again and again, whether it's in a shamanic, where shaman will have their encounters with non-human entities who literally will come, either paralyze them or take them out of their bodies, and then will take them apart, put them back together, torture them in some way, and in exchange for this encounter, they would supposedly receive all this great knowledge and so forth. That it fits that motif, but it also fits the motif of encounters around the world with demonic beings, the things that come by night and persecute people. You know, these are all the same theme. It's just the interpretation based on the culture changes. The masks change, but the players appear to stay the same. And so, you know, when we look at this thing dispassionately and we can see the parallels, you can say, well, this is obviously, well, a person who's really into the extraterrestrial hypothesis will say that. They'll say, this is obviously an alien encounter. This was obviously an extraterrestrial. No, you know, we don't know that was an extraterrestrial, but we know that the methodology and the activities were the same. So we also see in the actual account, De Vaca's account, that this thing came from underground. It came from within the earth. It came from within our own planet. So here we have this idea that there's a hidden aspect to our own biosphere, that there's something about the structure of our planet that we don't quite understand. There may be areas, there may be regions, where there are older species of beings. There may be older types of hominids that have evolved to totally differently than we have. And if you want us to put it in Christian context, you could say there could be areas where demons and devils are real, and they come and go as they please, or, you know, to get what they need. So, you know, the Northern Europeans would have called this a troll. They would have called this thing, Señor Malacosa, a troll. They might have called it a fairy. They would have called it something malevolent. You know, when you talk about things like this on the radio in particular, people haven't read up on these topics. They don't understand that, you know, the current concept we have of things like fairies and trolls and stuff is all very whimsical and funny, and it's basically based on Victorian interpretation of those topics, where everything was highly sanitized, it was made fit for young person's consumption. It was totally changed from the original stuff. But if you go back and you read the work of folklorists like Evans Wentz and William Butler Yeats and people like that, you'll see, or even you go back into the Scandinavian accounts from a very long time ago, you'll see that these beings are not cute. They're not benevolent. They're not, you know, whimsical and funny and all that kind of stuff and magical in a good sense. They're very pernicious, predatory, almost parasitic in their activity, and they were greatly feared by all those ancient people. No matter where they were in the world, they feared these things. They didn't want to go out and have an encounter with a leprechaun, okay? That was like something you did not want to happen, because these things were considered highly unpredictable and basically indifferent as to whether or not he lived or died, okay? So I think that if people are interested in these topics, they really should look into the older literature about all of these things and try to, you know, figure out, see if they can find the pattern of what I'm talking about here, because these encounters go back throughout human history. Only until very recently did they have people with conjecture, oh, they come from Mars, or oh, they come from, you know, Alpha Centauri or Theta Reticuli. Well, why do you think that? Well, because they said so. They told this person this. Well, why are you going to believe them? You're not going to believe a complete stranger on the street who tries to show you the Brooklyn Bridge, are you? Then why are you going to believe something like that? It's not even human. And it's going to tell you a bunch of stuff. Why are you going to believe anything it says? Obviously, it's going to have its own agenda.
1: Mike, I want to break in here for a second. That's a solid argument you present. You're not saying that extraterrestrials don't exist. You're saying that a lot of what people interpret as maybe extraterrestrials abducting people come from the planet Earth. However, right. I would, based on some of the interviews that I've done with a guest, Allison Cruz in Pennsylvania, who filmed repeatedly these craft that were circling an area a few miles from her house that were inhabiting abandoned coal mines, and maybe they were extracting something from those coal mines. They came and left. They were there for a couple years, and then they're gone. She doesn't see them anymore. They come in, they take it, and they leave.
0: Well, think about this. There's evidence all over our planet. There's evidence that there were ancient civilizations here that were at least as advanced as we are, and maybe more so. And something happened cataclysmically, maybe more than once. And we have ancient epics and religious texts that kind of talk about that. They talk about the war in heaven. They talk about, in the Vedas and Puranas, they talk about battles between these godlike humanoid beings that involved aircraft and what sound like nuclear weapons and things of this nature. If there was a high order of civilization on this planet in the past, and there was a war, say, between different groups of hominids, because, look, we're hominids, okay? So let's say that these beings evolved to a certain state and they started to colonize the solar system, because that's what we're wanting to do. We're right at the verge. You know, if we can keep our act together, then, you know, we're talking about going to Mars and so forth, or having bases on the moon. But let's say that these beings did just that. I mean, if you look at Saturn's moon, Iapetus, there's something very strange about that structure.
1: Oh, yeah,
0: it
1: sure has.
0: It's
1: got a seam around it.
0: Absolutely. That's basically an artificial object. There's no doubt about that. Well, they went out into the solar system, but they had a war. They had a conflict. And as a result, a lot of the places where they were devastated. You know, you look at some of the stuff that's on Mars, and it's pretty much beyond any doubt. There's stuff there that we can't explain. And more of it comes out all the time. Something was there. It's gone now. Okay. That doesn't mean that they didn't originate here. That just means that they weren't that different from us. Okay, in terms of impulse control. So, you know, they may have gone out and colonized the solar system, but that doesn't mean that they didn't go to war with each other, that they still come back here, even if they're still out there, because this is where the action is. This is where, this is the home planet, man. This is where all the genetic diversity is. This is the point of origin. And, you know, you got to protect this. This is the garden.
1: Really strong points, and I I want to shift over to an area that you wrote about in the expanded version of Caverns, Cauldrons, and Concealed Creatures. That's the book that we're speaking about right now. Our guest is Michael Mott. And the area that you wrote about, too, was missing children. And it's something we've looked at on the show, but from different sources. What can you tell us about the history of missing people and missing children in context of your research?
0: Well, you know, again, this is something that ties in with everything we've been talking about. Children represent genetic diversity. They represent the future of a species. Genetics itself is very valuable. There are several aspects to this. One part of this could be occult in terms of sacrifices. You know, there was a time when people on this planet actually made sacrifices for these beings. They were fooled into worshiping these beings as gods. And so they would sacrifice to them livestock, sometimes people. They'll make offerings of virgins. You know, you've heard all this stuff. And, of course, the virgin thing is very important because these beings wanted the pure genetics. They didn't want anybody that might get to where they were taking them and then they'd be pregnant already, okay? They wanted somebody, whatever their purpose was, that was totally pure so that they would have a pure sample, I guess is a good way to put it. Of course, young children, obviously, they're going to grow into young adults. And then, of course, you have the whole aspect of part of this, which is even more nefarious than that, where you know, a certain number of children disappear or probably be murdered. But, you know, they're probably cultic groups that still have those same practices today that they did then. A lot of times it ties in with other things, like you've talked about on your show, I'm sure. At the same time, if you look back throughout history, you'll find encounters and stories that once were thought to be legends or made up. One good example of this is the story of the Pied Piper. Okay, the Pied Piper was this mysterious guy who comes to this town, Hamelin, and there's a plague of rats. He says to these people, I can rid you of these rats, but you have to give me, you know, whatever, my payment. And he has a set price for what he wants. So he comes to town, he uses his technology, in this case it's interpreted as a pipe, a set of pipes, whatever, a flute, whatever it is. He lures these rats out of town, and they drown themselves in the river. He takes them to the river, and they drown. He comes back. He says, okay, I've done what you told me to do. I used my advanced technology, and I rid your town of these pests. Now pay me. Well, the townspeople decide they don't want to pay. You know, why should they pay this guy, this weird guy? He looks strange. Probably didn't look quite like a normal human being. We don't want to pay you. You know, forget it. So what does he do? He takes their children. Not only does he take their children, he lures all the children, and they can't stop. Now, why could these children, these adults not restrain these children, you know, and hold them so you're not going anywhere? No, he leads all the children. They leave, and they go to a mountainside. According to the story, the mountainside opens up. The piper goes into the mountain. Children go in with him. The mountain seals up, and then the children are gone forever. Okay? Well, this is the same type of thing we're talking about. People thought this was a fairy tale. Never happened. Now we know that this actually, in some way, happened. There are various theories about what actually happened, but something happened where this town lost all these children. And there are even, there's even a church there, which dates to that period, or right very shortly thereafter, when this event supposedly took place, and the church windows have depictions of the Pied Piper leading the children out of the town. Now, there are those who say that this guy came and he led these children over the mountain to the country next door because they had been devastated by a plague and they needed to repopulate their population. Well, even though that's the same kind of a theme in terms of genetics, it doesn't explain the whole idea of why these parents and these grandparents and these adults would allow their children to be taken away. You know?
1: Right.
0: We're going to take your kids next door to this other country and raise them over here because we ran out of people. You know, that doesn't make sense. Okay? That's actually a real genuine theory in academia right now as to what explains this event. But really, it doesn't. And again, you see this idea of a non-human or a very strange humanoid person who finds a way, by hook or by crook, to get his hands on these children. And he takes them into the underworld. He takes them into the side of a mountain, and they're never seen again. So, you know, these themes have always been around about missing children, but not just missing children, missing people in general. You know, missing adults, missing youths, especially young people that are just coming into their adulthood, things of this nature. You know, I know that David Pilates has done some excellent research on this topic in his Missing 411 series, and I do recommend him as a guest if you can get hold of him, because he's really, really good. He's actually a retired police officer, and so his take on this is highly clinical, but you'll find that it jives very closely with what I'm talking about. There's something going on here. There's something that's been going on here. And as I said in my book, you know, if there are so many people that disappear every year in the United States alone. Okay, we are the first of the first world countries in terms of development. Imagine what's going on in the third world that's not even being reported. Or if we look at the first world and you look at Europe and America and all these people that are disappearing, the numbers are astronomical. And maybe some of these people are just leaving and changing their identities. Well, nowadays, that's not so easy. Okay? Facial recognition, voice recognition, all these things that exist now, fingerprinting and so forth, it's very hard to do that now. Maybe some of these people are runaways, but still, it's hard for this many people to just disappear. Okay? So we have to ask ourselves, how is it that this, not only is this a number of people, close to a million people in the United States alone, every year, just gone. Okay, that's happening every single year.
1: I didn't know the number's okay. That high.
0: It's like 800,000 people.
1: Okay.
0: So if that's going on, then we don't even want to comprehend that. We don't want to think about it. Because if that many people were dying of a disease, if that many people were dying in a war, or as victims of terrorism, then there would be this huge outcry. You know, the media would be all over it. It would be a big, big story all the time. And something had better be done. But that doesn't happen. It's very, very strange.
1: You include the Bauman story in the book by President Theodore Roosevelt titled Wilderness Hunter, published in 1892, and it references the presence of a beast-like creature that killed a trapper sitting near a fire, and his back was to the woods. Can you talk about that story and why it's important?
0: Teddy Roosevelt wrote this book, which is a collection of stories that he collected while he was out doing his manly thing, you know, hunting and trapping and going into the wilderness and all this stuff. Allegedly, and according to things that he actually said, that particular story was based on something he was told by a guy he knew who swore it was true. Of course, we know how that goes. Happens all the time. But this guy said that he knew firsthand the people involved in this story. And he told Roosevelt about it. And it had such an effect on him that he decided to include in his otherwise pretty mundane collection of stories about the wilderness and hunting trips and things like that. And basically what it boils down to, it's like a classic, almost like a Bigfoot story. And, you know, Bigfoot, Sasquatch, whatever, these beings are not exactly like Harry from Harry and the Hendersons, okay? Or the guy from the Jacklin's commercial. I mean, people that have these types of encounters are often kind of scarred for life. They can be very terrorized by these things.
1: Oh, definitely.
0: Barton Nunnally is a good friend of mine, and he's the guy when he was a little boy, his family was terrorized by something called Spotsville Monster. And, you know, it left a serious mark on that family as to what they were dealing with these things. Very predatory, very aggressive animals. And that's kind of what we see in the story recorded by Roosevelt. We see this thing that is hunting these hunters. And something sort of, cannibalistic, unless it wanted the guy for other purposes.
1: You referenced the Jersey Devil. That's not too far away from here. And these types of cryptids make me think about the jackal-headed god that you reference, Kent Mentiu or Anubis, because the descriptions are very similar to what people now call dogmen. The dogman is often described as having muscular shoulders, a big head like a bear, but having a snout, clipped ears that stand straight up, yellowish, glowing eyes, and then raccoon-type hands. And it's been described when they shift from four legs to two legs, the witness describes hearing loud popping sounds from the joints. And It's just amazing. And then another description of the dogman head was not quite that of a dog, but more of a baboon. And so it was interesting to read your description of the god Thoth having a head of a baboon. And again, consistent with the varieties of dogman. Are you familiar with that cryptid?
0: To some extent, yes. And I mean, probably about as much as you are. But my thoughts are similar to yours. I mean, the ancient Egyptian deities or non-human beings were almost invariably associated in some way with the underworld, even the sun god. And he went to the underworld at the end of the day. You know, all these beings have an underworld association. And so, obviously, if there's unknown species out there, like these dogmen things, they're not roaming around, you know, where we can all see them all the time. You don't see them as often as, say, you see a bear or a wolf. They're going somewhere, and then they're coming back. It's just like Bigfoot. They come here, they do what they can to do, and then they split. And there have been many, you know, many encounters, many reports, even by police officers, where they follow footprints, you know, and also the footprints just vanish, as if it either just disappeared on the spot, was lifted into the air, or just went into the ground, it's gone. Where are these things going? Where are they coming from? A lot of times you'll see that things like Dogman and Bigfoot and so forth are seen around karst areas, which is a cavernous area. They tend to be around creeks and rivers a lot. A lot of times there are hollow places near creeks and rivers. They tend to be seen around mine shafts, tunnels, things of that nature. So, you know, you have to wonder if there's not a connection there. And to get back to talking about something as strange as Dogman, well, if you look in the ancient texts, you'll see that the so-called gods, meaning the gods of the underworld, would create servants for themselves. And often they would, if you read it now, it sounds like gene splicing. It sounds like, you know, even like maybe even some cybernetics going on. They would combine the effects the traits of different animals together with even with human, and they would create servants that were designed for different purposes. You know, some of these servants were designed to exact vengeance. Some were designed to actually go out physically and gather up the offerings of the sacrifice, things like this. So, you know, if there are advanced, you know, beings that are technologically advanced out there, you know, we have to ask ourselves if it could be that some of these really strange cryptids that people see are not genetically manipulated, I won't say artificial, but living things that were created in a lab in some way. Maybe we didn't do it, but maybe somebody else did.
1: That's a really interesting theory. And getting into the urban realm for a minute here before we close, here in New York, there was this report that I read many years ago, and I kept seeing it online, and there was really nothing else to it, only that, quote, in the vicinity of Midtown Manhattan that can be reached through an abandoned elevator shaft only a few know about, there's a large triangular system of tunnels utilized by a Masonic lodge deep below the surface of Manhattan. And I wondered if you heard about that at all. It's something you're familiar with.
0: Well, I've heard similar stories about Manhattan and other major cities. There was a story that tied in with the Shaver mystery, and I guess you can, tell your listeners what that is. The Shaver mystery is based on the claims of a guy named Richard Shaver, who said that our world is kind of haunted by these ancient beings who are physically real, but they have retreated below the surface of the earth. And there are two groups. There's one called the D-Row, and there's one called the T-Row. And the D-Row are the more malevolent of the two toward us. And, of course, they're fascinated by our genetics and everything else. You know, the same archetypal themes, the same ideas are there in Shaver's claims. And of course, Shaver started writing about this, and people came out of the woodwork claiming that this was all true, that they had the same encounters, they had the same experiences, it happened to their uncle, it happened to their brother. You know, and it became a big stink for a while. It actually almost tore science fiction apart because Shaver was a science fiction writer, but he claimed these things were true. And so it caused this huge controversy at the time. And he basically ended up kind of destroyed and bitter by the whole thing. But he and some of his supporters claimed that there was an elevator in a building in Midtown Manhattan that if you went down to the basement and then you hit the button again after you got there, it would take you to another level further down. And that was the entrance to where these things live. In that area. Supposedly they're everywhere, and especially in every metropolitan area. And supposedly if you hit the button again, I don't know if it was once or twice, but anyway, it would take you down to the sub-basement level that wasn't supposed to exist. And down there were the entrances to these tunnels that led to the underground cities of these things. So, you know, these are very old urban legends, I guess you could say, that have been around for a while. But you'll find the same type of stories going back for hundreds and hundreds, maybe even thousands of years, all over the planet, same kind of stuff.
1: It does make me wonder about the human interaction and construction worker interaction, such as the Sandhogs, who built the tunnels under the East River and the Hudson River, and what they encountered. Sure. If you're a Sandhog and you have some stories, feel free to reach me through the website In Other News Radio. I'll pass it along to our guest, Michael Mott. I mention that because there's a project on 2nd Avenue in Manhattan where a subway system is being built, and the first phase is completed. There's a second phase that's partially completed. Part of it was done in the 1970s, and it goes up to Harlem, but they have to connect the two subway lines. However, this is projected to cost $6 billion. And some people are wondering why it costs so much and what's really going on down there.
0: Well, if they're going through solid rock, it's going to be an expensive process. And I know you and I had talked about that. They're probably using these boring machines, which they don't really like to talk about a lot, but there are two types. One's nuclear-powered, and they actually bore through solid rock. The U.S. government uses them. Some corporations use them for different things. These things cost a lot of money to operate. A lot of times they use them, and people in the area don't even know. You may feel a vibration in the ground. You may feel like this humming sensation or feel it like in your teeth or something, and you don't know what it is. And a lot of times these machines are a couple hundred feet down. You don't even know they're there. But anyway, these things do exist.
1: Well, Mike, I really appreciate you being on In Other News. It's just a fascinating read. Your book, Caverns, Cauldrons, and Concealed Creatures. 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
0: Well, they want to get the third expanded and revised edition. And that is the latest, greatest edition of the book with a whole lot of information in it. 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Yeah, Caverns, Cauldrons, and Concealed Creatures is on Amazon. 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
1: Michael, thank you so much for being on In Other News.
0: Well, thank you, Jeff. I really appreciate it.
1: That's going to do it for In Other News. I'm Jeff Brady.

0: 73 out there and clear. Today will be sunny with a high near 80. Expect a west wind, gusting up to 30. Tonight there's a good chance of showers and thunderstorms from 7 to 9, with activity continuing until 4 a.m. It will be partly cloudy with a low around 60. Tomorrow expect sunshine and a high near 74, with a light west-northwest wind. From the WFNULP Weather Desk, that's your latest forecast.
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4: What's up, everybody, and happy Friday! We are here, or I should say I am here, and I have a special guest from St. Paul Public Schools. She is a parent at Expo Elementary. Y'all know that I am nosy and I be on socials, and I stay tuned into what's going on in community. And one thing I do know about Expo Elementary is that they have a very strong community. I had the honor of being a guest there showcasing Ms. Mercedes in my Black to the Future comic book a few years ago for their Black History Month. And I seen the just vibrance and beauty of the teachers just really having a strong connection and community. And also but going back to that, on Facebook I had seen a message where they were just upset. Trust was broken. And as a community engagement director myself in my personal life, I understand the importance of trust and how we need trust to have good relationships, to have a good environment, and to have a safe space. And when trust is strong, magic happens. So trust was broken, unfortunately, with Expo parents, and they are expressing that. So I'm here to kind of be a reparative conversation. Like, how can we bring solutions? And I know I have a platform where a lot of educators and St. Paul Public Schools listens to, so I'm hoping that they really take this conversation seriously for real change, because this conversation, we're not just here talking about change, we're creating it. We are being the change that we want to see. So I want to welcome parent from Expo Elementary, Kathleen. How are you?
5: I'm doing well. Thank you so much for having me, Mercedes.
4: Yes, thank you so much for coming. Besides being a parent at Expo, who are you? Because you're much more than that.
5: We are all much more than one thing. So my name is Kathleen. I work in gun violence prevention. I'm a gun violence prevention educator and organizer. And I'm the parent of three children. Hey. My oldest is in fourth grade at Capitol Hill now, but he was at Expo up until like the third day of school this year when he transferred. And then his little brothers are at Expo now in first grade. So that was our neighborhood school, that was our community school, and continues to be. And we've been very active there. I'm on the Council of Parents and Teachers. I volunteer in the classroom. I have twins, and so it's really fun to see how like two classrooms, two different teachers are handling things and like running their classrooms and managing behaviors and teaching new concepts. It's really beautiful. I'm a very proud member of the Expo community and a growing member of Capitol Hill as well.
4: Awesome. Mm-hmm. So what great, I have a connection. So in the schools, you know how they do connections?
5: Yes, with the
4: I have a son at Capitol Hill as well.
5: Oh, I didn't know that.
4: Yes,
5: oh,
4: so
5: cool.
4: I'm just happy to meet another parent. Yeah. So we're going to be a community that way too. And build more.
5: That's awesome.
4: Yes. And then you have all boys?
5: All boys, yeah.
4: Me too. Boy mom, high five.
5: Can I reach you?
4: Yes. So I just have one more than you. Sure. So I have four boys.
5: Oh, my goodness.
4: And they're all in Rondo schools.
5: Okay.
4: I moved back to the community in 2021. Mm-hmm. And I don't want to be someone who speaks about something without actually being there. Mm-hmm. So the fact that I live here, my kids go to these schools, I know I have a right to speak on whatever it is that I'm talking about.
5: You do.
4: I'm not just talking about my ASS. Mm-hmm. Like, no, I live it, I see it, and my kids are experiencing it. One thing that I really want to just, so let's just get right into it. I know we're tight on time. Mm-hmm. Our kids are about to get out of school. Mm-hmm. So what is it that Expo is
3: unhappy about right now?
5: Yeah, great question. So Expo's been through, like so many of our schools, right, has been under enormous pressure over the past 6 years, kind of managing through and then coming back from the pandemic. Mm-hmm. We had a principal for my son's preschool and then kindergarten, and then we got another principal for first, second, and third. And then he left the district at the beginning of the school year, and the former assistant principal came in. And at that time that announcement was made, we were assured by the deputy superintendent that we would engage in a full-term principal search in the spring, and that Expo community members, meaning parents and staff, would have a role in selecting that new principal. And I actually requested a phone call with her to talk about that a little more, because I was a little bit like, you sent out this short survey, but it's just got a couple, it wasn't really a great survey, right? Like, it just kind of had a couple.
3: A lot of these surveys
5: You're going to solicit feedback, right? Like, you're going to engage with the community, but you're not asking really good questions. Like, what's the plan here? What do you mean when you say we're going to be a part of this process? And we had a productive phone call. Like, I always want to give people credit where they deserve it. But those reassurances were repeated over the phone with me in the fall. And then in March, we started to hear that hiring process was going to be started for the principal. The person who's been acting as the interim principal has been doing a tremendous job, just really trying to do a lot of like culture change stuff, building community, and all of the staff has been really happy with her. Nobody's perfect, but it's been a really good year. And so there was also talk about how can we recommend her for this position and make sure she's got our support as a staff and family.
3: And she spent the time. It's deserving.
5: Yeah, and the reason she was asked to come in was for continuity, right? That's also really, that's super important. Mm-hmm. And so we were gearing up for asking questions, figuring out, like, okay, what's this process going to look like? We were told that two teachers and two family members, two parents, would be selected to kind of be on a hiring board and to actually be there and be present for the interviews. Those were supposed to start on Monday. I've since found out from you that Sunday night, candidates were contacted and told that those meetings were abruptly canceled. We found out Tuesday afternoon at 3, the parents got an email from Superintendent Stanley just saying, basically, like, just kidding. The whole process has kind of been abandoned and somebody's been appointed to be the principal of your school next year. And they introduced the person. I want to be very careful that, like, we do not take issue with the person who's been appointed in the principalship. We just don't know him. He's not known to the school. He's not known to the community. He's not known to the kids or the parents or the staff. This isn't personal about him. This is about the process and what was promised and what was pulled away. And if there's more context to it, like contractual obligations, you know, like those, that's information that we needed and should have gotten sooner. Just felt like we were sort of treated like, here's an update for you on this person who's supposed to be in charge of your school. And these are little kids, you know, they're young kids. We're starting with full day preschool. These are 4-year olds that we're sending to school. Like, we want to know who's in charge of that building.
3: How does it make you feel being told one thing, like you guys were told repeatedly, like, yes, we are going to honor that you want to be a part of the process, this is happening, and then for it not to happen?
5: It's a violation, you know? I mean, people, I was one of many parents who said, you know, that's a hard week for me. We were just getting back from a trip, but if nobody else steps forward, I'll be there, right? Like, that's the energy that parents bring to these big decisions. Like, if, you know, if I need to, I'll be there. I'll figure it out. I'll take time off work. Parents took time off work to participate in these interviews and to make sure that they were ready. And so that's super frustrating. It was also felt like a slap in the face to the teachers, you know, like we all know how hard our teachers work.
3: Yes, how much they, in this generation. How, in the climate, not even just here in Minnesota, ice surge this past year, everything that's going on outside, like, there's a lot.
5: Thank you for naming that, because it's like, it's, you know, I think back to, like, this whole thing has made me think a lot about, like, what our journey has been like at the school. You know, it was our first year at the school was the all virtual learning. Some kids went back, some stayed remote. Then we had, you know, months and months of masked learning, mm-hmm. where you could just tell the engagement was different because you were trying to do everything through a mask. And we did that for a reason, right? We were trying mm-hmm. to keep people safe. But it took a couple years for things to start to normalize. And then, yeah, we had this all of the disruption from ICE this year and all of the long-term fallout that we know that kids are experiencing academically and socially and emotionally. So it's just been it's been a lot, and I checked in with I'm friends with staff members at the school, and I said, how's your mood, like how you doing, and they're like, we're just sick of everything, like we just want normalcy, we want predictability, we want to know what we're walking into when we go to school, and they don't feel like they have that. So they said the announcement that this person had been appointed and the process that we were promised was abandoned felt like a slap in the face. And I really feel for the interim principal and all of the other candidates who you get excited about an opportunity like that. Mm-hmm. Getting a principalship is a big deal. And, you know, it just was, that opportunity was just over.
3: And not even really given a chance.
5: Mm-hmm. And I've had some conversations around like, well, why couldn't we have like still continued the hiring process, even if because of experience and tenure and you know, the appointed candidate is still the best candidate? Like, why couldn't we still have like gone through that process? And you know, concerns about it just being a waste of time, and which I get, but these are conversations that the community is demanding, not just me, but all of the parents. They want to hear this. And we do have an update that there's going to be a community meeting on Monday evening before the board meeting on Tuesday. And so hopefully, we expect Superintendent Stanley to be there. I asked for the appointed candidate to be there too, because I would like to get to know them. I'd like to hear from them and kind of go from there at least. But these are conversations that needed to happen. That getting an email like that is just,
3: I mean, I encourage you guys as Expo active community members mm-hmm. and parents to still show up in numbers yeah. at the board meeting, because okay. this is for real change. Mm-hmm. I do have a story to share though.
5: Love stories.
3: So I became an education, I forget the year, I was 23 years old mm-hmm. though, and I had two kids at the time, and my oldest was 4 going into pre-K. Mm-hmm. And my mom, she worked at Hamlin Elementary, and she learned about this program called Reading Corps, AmaCorps, mm-hmm. like a Reading Corps tutor. Mm-hmm. So she encouraged me to do it, saying like, oh, you can pay off some of your student loans, and maybe you can work in your son's classroom and be like me, working at your kid's school, and you also get paid. So mm-hmm. I was like, okay. I never seen myself in education, but I was like, let me try it. And I ended up being at Hamlin Elementary, so mm-hmm. it was across the street from her school. And then my son was in my class. I loved it. I was in a pre-K class. We had two different classes. Shout out to Karen Lane and Miss Laura. They were great coworkers that really got me wanting to be in education. But that's when I started dreaming again, mm-hmm. because I kind of my first dream was to be a basketball player. My ankle broke. That dream died. And then I was kind of just out here living. Mm-hmm. I wasn't living. My body was just out there. And it wasn't until the kids, I seen how much they look up to teachers. And I was like, oh my gosh, I have power. Like, and that's when I seen the power that teachers have, where they can make or break a kid's spirit, but also make learning fun. And they really kind of directed the way their education would go. Mm-hmm. Like, either they're going to love learning or hate it. And I took that seriously. Mm-hmm. And the principal at that school, Hamlin Elementary, was Craig Anderson.
5: Oh, wow.
3: And okay. that's who yeah. has been appointed at your school.
5: Yeah.
3: And after my year, he came and was like, Mercedes, you did a great job. Mm-hmm. He was like, I want you to continue working here. Mm-hmm. And then I started the following year as a TA and working with behavior and special ed. I was an EBD TA, which was challenging, 23 years old. I have lots of stories about my first year. But yes, so I had a great experience when I had Craig as my principal. Mm-hmm. And then just learning and growing, you see things. But I just say that to hopefully give hope to mm-hmm. this new change and shift. And yeah, for you guys, I really hope that when you guys do have the conversation, that he is there and really takes things seriously. Oh, we have a phone call.
5: We have a phone call.
3: Someone is calling. Oh, wait, let me see if I remember how to answer this. Hello? Oh, no, this is the Ms. Mercedes show. Okay, sorry. Bye-bye. Sorry. I was surprised. Like, oh, someone's calling.
5: I was like, I am that compelling of a guest.
3: That was funny. That was awesome. Yes, but going forward, repairing trust is huge. I know about trust just being here from the Rondo community. There has been a huge just trust with, like, just the government and different things going on and people using our name in history. And it's hard when you want community engagement, but if community doesn't trust you, they're not going to show up. You're not going to get a true reflection of what the community really feels and thinks. So I just want to know, what would you'd like to see from SPPS moving forward?
5: That's a great question. I think that those were some of the answers. We were just trying to figure out, like, what's next? What are our options here? What recourse do we have? And so the immediate request was for a meeting with Superintendent Stanley, and that is happening Monday evening. So we are grateful for that. And we do want to just get the word out that this happened, and what that feels like for families, what that feels like for staff. What we've come to understand is that there was restructuring at the district level, and that's why Mr. Anderson was offered the position. It's part of his contractual protections for the union. You know, St. Paul public school parents are supportive of unions. We're supportive of those protections. But what about the other candidates' protections? Like, what rights do they have in this process?
3: Talk about equity. That's not equitable if you just give it to someone because of seniority.
5: And if everyone said, like, this, we're frustrated too. This didn't go how we wanted to. I appreciate that candor, right? You know, like, knowing and having that empathy. But, you know, what about the interim principal? And what about the staff, you know? And what about their rights? What about their ability to speak freely about how frustrated they are without fearing repercussion? You know, everybody's asking for, can you send that to my personal email? Can you not tag me in these things? Like, the parents are being the mouthpieces, taking some of the heat for the staff, because the staff doesn't feel comfortable expressing how they feel about this. And so I think that is just, like, what are some of the unintended consequences of some of these protections is something that I'd like to continue talking about. We would have liked to have seen a hiring process. We'd still like to see a hiring and an interview process. We don't know that that's likely, but asking why, getting more clarity around why this restructuring is happening, and why that position was deemed redundant, or if I think it got reposted. So that's a question people have, is like, why put someone back in the classroom if there are concerns? We don't know if there were concerns about performance. We hope not, and we don't want to, like, drag someone's HR file out, but we also, like, deserve to know what's going on.
3: And then it does raise questions and red flags when this person hasn't been in the schools for a while because their position moved up to a different space, and generations change. Like, what it was 5 years ago is not the same today. Like, COVID happened and has made a huge shift, and then you guys have a whole new program of pre-K starting. So it's like, we just want somebody who's been in the school scenery, know what's going on, but also building relationships. Like, I think a lot of people don't understand the power of community. We've seen that happen firsthand with the ICE surge this year. The government didn't save us. They didn't protect us. It was us community members who protected and took care of our neighbors and each other. And just growing up in the Rondo community, we had this conversation before we were on air. Like, my teachers who worked in the school I seen them at the grocery store. When you were out in community, they were your neighbors. They lived by you. So community, the school, when I went to St. Paul Public Schools, was community based, meaning your teachers, the people that work there, also live in your community. And then you mentioned how Expo, all of the teachers been there, like they've been there 10 years plus. Like once they started working at Expo, they didn't move to another school. So that's the community.
5: It's very strong, knitted.
3: Yeah. And that is very powerful. And then fast forward, when I got into St. Paul Public Schools, I'm in my 20s now, so this is 2014-ish. I seen a huge shift and change where there's teachers driving in from like Brooklyn Park, Wisconsin, and they weren't from the actual community. Mm-hmm. And that has caused a lot of just tension, but also misunderstanding, because there is culture different in communities. Mm-hmm. And St. Paul is very diverse, with different communities having different needs. Mm-hmm. So you need someone who reflects that and knows that and understands that, and especially someone who actually takes the time to be there to learn. Mm-hmm. And to build that trust. So I'm hoping St. Paul Public Schools, y'all listening, I'm giving y'all, this is free. Y'all should be paying me to do this. But y'all know love is power, and I'm about real change. Mm-hmm. So, yes. So, is there anything else that you'd like to share? I know we're cutting on time.
5: Oh, geez. I think, thank you for all that you do. I know you mentioned just community and neighborism, right? Like, we saw this year how much we love each other.
3: Mm-hmm. And love is power.
5: But those relationships take time, you know, and the best thing we can do for each other is get to know our neighbors, get to know the teachers at our kids' school, get to know, you know, the bus drivers and the mailman and the people that work at our shops. Like, the more... I'm so proud to be Minnesotan. I'm so proud to be a St. Paulite. I'm so proud to be an Expo parent, you know, and we want to get to focus on the positive. And I'm sad that what should have been a positive development, mm-hmm. for the school community, is instead being born out of a lot of mistrust and hostility, and it's a shame, and it didn't have to be this way. So I do want us to move forward productively in love, and the first step is going to be that meeting on Monday, and we'll kind of go from there. But thank you for letting us talk about it.
3: Awesome. Yes. Well, thank you, Kathleen. Know we are not just talking about change. We are creating that change, and we are being the change we want to see. So have a great, happy Friday.
5: Happy Friday.
3: And to the viewers listening, we will be right back. And I am going to play, I'm going to do We Are One by Maze and Frankie Beverly, because right now we want to be one. We want to be one community that has trust and love, because we know love is power, and that's what we need. St. Paul Public Schools, trust your community, listen to them, give them what they want, and watch the magic unfold.
5: There you go.

0: What's up, y'all? And we are back. Or I mean, I am back, because now I am solo dolo here at WFMU 94.1. Giving a special shout out to my girl, the Twistmaster. She was at work today, so she's not here. And giving a special shout out to the Expo community. Thank you for showing up. I know I create space for a lot of people who've never been on the radio. So my guest today, she was an Expo parent who spoke on the behalf of Expo Elementary, which is a St. Paul public school, and just the frustration of trust being broken within the St. Paul public school system and being told something and not honored that. So my y'all know me, actions speak louder than words, and I'm very big on that. So don't tell me you're going to do something. Don't sell me a dream. Show me, prove it to me. And trust is big. If I trust you, we'll make some magic happen. So I'm hoping that they can repair this trust and make some magic happen. And yeah, but anyways, going back to the Fun Girl Friday show. So we are actually, I just want to get into a conversation. So we spoke on Expo, and I'm a community member of St. Paul Public Schools. I'm an alumni. I am a parent. I actually, to share a story, I was low-key born into St. Paul Public Schools. So I'm a product of teenage parents, and my parents went to Central High School. And at that time, a lot of teenagers were having babies. So Central High School had a whole daycare program, and I was one of those babies in that daycare program. And a lot of the students there worked in that program. So I'll be out in community, and people be like, "I watched you as a baby. You were so beautiful. Wooty wooty woo." So, yeah, I started off at Central High School, and then to just go now, I have a son that goes to Central High School. So Central has, deep roots and just deep connection with me, because I went there myself, and now my kids are going there, and all of my family went there. But to talk about Central, I just want to share my hopes and dreams of what I would love to see. I would love to see, when you walk in there, you see our history and culture. Like, Central is in a historic Black community called Rondo, and you don't see none of that when you walk in. You don't even know that you're in a historic Black community unless you already know that yourself. There's so many prolific athletes, artists. Like, when I went there, there's that big old Snoopy. So that's how I knew that Charles Schulz graduated from Central High School. But without that Snoopy, I wouldn't have known. And that Snoopy ain't even there no more. So I just want people to know where they are, who came from there. So when you walk in, it's like, I want to be something too, just like them. I want my face up there. And just the things and records that have been broken of, like, sport records and stuff. We should have that up there. Just last year, there's a kid named Alan Langford who is now the all-time leading scorer in basketball. Like, that should be up there somewhere. Like, someone from St. Paul, someone from your school, Central, is the all-time leading scorer of all of St. Paul schools. Why is that not being showcased and honored? I love history. Y'all know that, because of the comic books and just the conversations that I love to be engaged with. And people don't realize the power of storytelling and history. When we walk into our schools, that is what we should see. Okay, I kind of feel weird because I'm just here by myself today, and I feel like I'm just talking to myself. Y'all online, talk to me, give me something. If anybody wants to call the radio station, it's 651-313-5125. And let's just talk about what the changes we want to see in our communities, the changes we want to see in our schools. I also want to see some of our schools get remodeled, like Maxfield Elementary. Just some history context, is one of the first schools in St. Paul, and it has yet never been really remodeled. We got a really dope new playground. Shout out to Trust for Public Land. I was at the grand ceremony last year, and they're still developing it. But I want a newer school. Give us that. We're in a historic community. All of our schools in Rondo should be brand new and just dope. Shout out to Ben Maines. They're now an Afrocentric school. I'm going to jump into what's good in the hood. Hold on, I got a little what's good in the hood.
1: What's good in the hood?
0: So what's good in the hood? This weekend, we are picking up trash. So y'all know I started a movement called Clean the City last year. It was really created. I was trying to help fundraise at 825 Arts. So in November, they have a Give to the Max Day for nonprofits. And I was like, you know what? I'm finna pick up a bag of trash every day until Give to the Max Day. And it was over like a month and a half period. And then that really did something to me, because then I started paying attention to trash and realized how polluted and dirty our community is, full of trash, to the point where when I'm outside and I see trash, I automatically want to go pick it up, or I get so mad. Like, I'll be on the freeway and be like, ick, look at all that trash. And I'd be wanting to pull over and pick it all up. But I created this hashtag called Clean the City, been challenging people, challenging politicians, and just want to get people really engaged. Like, let's not talk about it. Like, if we want, and people don't realize the power of imagery. So if you see a bunch of trash, it just makes you feel like you're in a dump, you're in chaos, in a mess. But if you see something beautiful, like, oh wow, like there's no trash and it's clean, like, it makes your spirit feel good. So I'm trying to clean up this city and make and change. That's how we can change the atmosphere, the energy in our atmosphere, just by picking up trash. And I seen real life magic happen picking up trash. Like, I bring music, chalk, and it's very intentional with the songs I play, of just good vibes, good energy, like Michael Jackson, Earth, Wind, and Fire, to where people would honk, pull over, take out their phones recording just because they couldn't believe that somebody was picking up trash. And with kids, I'll bring kids with me. And it really just is turning into something. But anyways, Earth Day is next week. So shout out to Human Nature and Siam. Siam is awesome. She's the executive director at Human Nature. I met her working at 825 Arts. We did some climate resilience projects together. She taught me a lot more about trees, and she's just real active when it comes to nature and different things. But she organized our cleanup engagement that's happening this Saturday, April 18th, from 10 to 12 p.m. So you can pick up supplies from these locations: Life Juices, Springboard for the Arts, 825 Arts, and Central Village Park. Oh, and Flava Cafe. So we're picking up Rondo together and Frogtown in Ward 1. And then afterwards, you can go to Springboard for the Arts and eat with community for free. So we're feeding people. And y'all know food is love, and that's my love language. But there's going to be good food, like bamis. And so y'all pull up and help clean the city with us together. It's going to be a good time. And yeah, just be a part of the change. Like, we're in a time where don't complain about it. Just be about it. Like, be the change you want to see. Like, we have so many systems that need to be disrupted and changed. Our education system, our justice system, our healthcare system, the food system. And nothing will ever change unless you, the people working these systems, are the change. Like, we can't sit there and wait for somebody to change it. You have to change it. And I can say that and really advocate and say I seen real life change just by me personally doing the not norm, breaking that rule, breaking the system of just disrupting it. Like, for instance, when I worked at St. Paul Public Schools, there's this rule that was made where you cannot, whatever food is brought in stays there. So when, and then there's this there was a law where each kid has to take like four or five items. So even if you didn't want it, you had to take it, which created a lot of waste. So much food was going in the trash, and good food like bananas, apples, things that you could take home and eat. And at the time I was working at Jiming, And culturally, it's like really offensive, especially in the Chinese culture, if you throw away good food. So my coworkers, they were taking the food and cooking it, making banana bread and sharing it with all of us. And then one day, the lunch lady there was like being real mean and nasty to my coworker and was like, "You can't do that. Throw that food away. You're breaking the law, blah, blah, blah, blah." I didn't like how she was talking to my coworker. So I was like, I'm going to show you. All right. So then the next day at lunch, I told my coworkers, I was like, "Hey, we ain't throwing none of this food away. Leave it all on the table. And at the end, I'm going live on Facebook to show everybody how much food we're throwing away." Man, the whole table was full of food and it was just sad. So then I went live and it was showing us throw all that food away, and I did it every day for about a month. And then it went viral on TikTok, and the nutrition service director called, and I remember my principal, she was like, "Mercedes, they're hitting me up about your Facebook post." And she was like, "I support you, but I'm just letting you know, like, whatever happens, it is not coming from me." And I was like, "I know." And I followed my heart. So technically, I was not supposed to go on social media and do any of that. But I didn't care, because I knew what was happening needed to change, and it was wrong. And they started changing things. And what I learned is that nonprofits can come and get the food. So our PTA was a nonprofit at GME. So they started to come and get the food and then bring it to other places like a homeless shelter. So we wouldn't be throwing away good food that could be eaten, especially when we're in a situation that we're in now where food is so expensive. And since we are talking about St. Paul Public Schools, I'm going to share another story of how I just followed my heart. And that was when I worked at Freedom School. So one summer I was working at Freedom School, Hazel Park on the east side. And the whole half the building, you could not enter because it was being repaired for asbestos. Like, it was to the point where in the gym, the ceiling, like, I remember being at recess in the gym and the ceiling would sometimes fall and we'd be like, "Watch out," and kids are running, like, it could have just fell on somebody and they could have got hurt. But there was asbestos in there and there were signs saying, "Danger, do not enter." And then kids, or not kids, but the people working there were in full protective gear. I'm not sure if y'all seen that movie E.T., you know, E.T. phone home. But they had full protective gear like that. And it was like, "Do not enter." While yet all of us staff and kids had nothing. And they're like, "Oh, it's safe for you guys." I'm like, "This don't seem right." So I just went out live to show everybody what I seen going to work every day. And I know that brought real change, because it brought up real confrontations on how to protect our programs. And Freedom School is a program for Black and brown kids. So predominantly most of the staff and kids were all Black and brown. And on the east side, which is more an area of poverty. So I'm just like, I know for a fact, if this was at Highland or a school in a different area, this would not be happening. All I'm asking is for equity and transparency and accountability. But one thing I know, change is coming. But I'm going to take a break and get off from talking to myself. So we're about to go to another song. See y'all later.

73 out there and clear. Today will be sunny with a high near 80. Expect a west wind, gusting up to 30. Tonight there's a good chance of showers and thunderstorms from 7 to 9, with activity continuing until 4 a.m. It will be partly cloudy with a low around 60. Tomorrow expect sunshine and a high near 74, with a light west-northwest wind. From the WFNULP Weather Desk, that's your latest forecast.

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0: And welcome to another edition of Radio Pocho, reclaiming roots through Musca here on KFAI in the Twin Cities, KRTU, in the maybe championship city of San Antonio, and WFNU in Frogtown, St. Paul. My name is DJ Terrell Lamar.
1: And my name is DJ Miguel Vargas.
0: And DJ Miguel Vargas, how are you feeling this evening?
1: Man, we're feeling all right. Summer is finally here. It's just right here in the Twin Cities, and I'm sure it's just hot. Real hot over there in San Antonio as well. But a lot of folks are gathering around outside to watch the Spurs play the Knicks in the NBA Finals. Yeah. I mean, you know, if they want to watch it as a community, they'll go outside. But nah, maybe you're watching in the comfort of your own homes. I know we're keeping an eye on it. But yeah, a lot to feel good. A lot of things to look forward to in spite of everything, of course. How are you doing over there?
0: I'm doing all right. I'm excited for the show this evening. Lots of great music to share with you all out there in Radio Land. Miguel, what are you looking forward to hearing, to playing and sharing?
1: Oh, looking forward to playing new music coming from Lakeisha Benjamin, also Arlo Parks, and maybe some old favorites coming from Dos Santos and Thievery Corporation and all sorts of folks like that. Nice mixed bag. What are you looking forward to hearing?
0: Looking forward to some brand new music coming from Ezra Collective. They just announced their new album coming out in September. Looking forward to hearing from Gabriel Pozo, from Olympia Vitalis, some music from Nomi, who's having a big week. Lots of things. Glico. Yeah, including some stuff we're going to hear in this first set. Like some new music coming from The Sacred Souls.
1: We're also going to hear from The Sincere's. It looks like they're fixing to release an album real soon. Right now, we're going to start it off with Sun Little, who has a newer album called City Folk. And so, we're going to hear a song off of his latest album. The name of the song is Cherry. Sun Little right here on Radio Pocho, reclaiming roots through musica.

0: And you just heard Any Old Fool by The Sacred Souls. That is their latest single, and it seems about time for The Sacred Souls to be dropping that third album. Should be coming out sometime soon, I would imagine.
1: And before that, we heard the latest single coming from The Sinceres with Did You Know. It's cool that they're dropping an album, and Joey Quiñones, who's one of the lead singers for the group, has also dropped his own solo album recently as well. So a lot of great music coming from that West Coast. And we start that set off with Sun Little with the song Cherry off of his latest album, City Folk. And Sun Little is currently on tour behind City Folk. And you are tuned into Radio Pocho, reclaiming roots through música, right here in the Twin Cities on KFAI. Also over here in Frogtown, St. Paul on WFNU. And all the way down in Honk Antonio on KRTU. My name is DJ Miguel Vargas.
0: And I'm DJ Terrell Lamar. And in this next set, we're going to hear the latest collaboration coming from Reina Tropical and Ciutescal. We're also going to hear some new music coming from La Doña, who just released her third album, Corrientes, is available everywhere now.
1: And we're going to start it off with the latest single coming from Tipa Tipo. And they're brought and they're collaborating with La Lagan and also another artist by the name of Andres Wurst. And this is called El Mundo Puede Esperar, right here on Radio Pocho, reclaiming roots through música.

0: And you just heard Camino, the latest collaboration from Reina Tropical and Ciutat Escal. Prior to that, you heard La Que Nos Unió by La Doña, and that is off of her brand new album Corrientes, which is available everywhere now.
1: And we started to set off with Tipa Tipo, featuring Lala and Andrew Verst, and that's called El Mundo Puede Esperar, and their latest single. And you are tuned into Radio Pocho, reclaiming roots through música, right here in the Twin Cities on KFAI. Also over here in Frogtown, St. Paul, and WFNU. And all the way down in Hakawana, San Antonio, Texas, on KRTU. My name is DJ Migo Vargas.
0: And I'm DJ Terrell Lamar. And in this upcoming set, we're going to hear our Radio Pocho Song of the Week, coming from Rendon and Karina Galicia. We're also going to hear from Glico. And how are we going to start this one out, Miguel?
1: We're going to start it off with Jensen Benitez and one of their latest singles. This is a cumbia called Siempre Te Amare, right here on Radio Pocho.
0: Reclaiming roots through música.

0: And you just heard our Radio Pocho Song of the Week coming to us from Rendon and Karina Galicia. That one's called Quédate a Dormir. Prior to that, you heard Secret Water by a band called Glico.
1: And we started start off with Jensine Benitez with her latest cumbia, Siempre Te Amare. And you are tuned into Radio Pocho, reclaiming roots through música, right here in the Twin Cities on KFAI. Also over here in Frogtown, St. Paul on WFNU. And all the way down in the Honkamo, San Antonio on KRTU. My name is DJ Miguel Vargas.
0: And I'm DJ Terrell Lamar. And in this next set, we're going to hear from Olympia Vitalis and her latest single. We're also going to hear from Nomi. And yeah, like I mentioned, she's having a big week. She has an EP that came out back in April, and it's really picking up some steam right about now. So we're going to hear a track called Bad Man. And we're going to start this set out with The Marlowe's. They're touring behind their newest album, and this song is off of that same album. It's called I'm Just a Girl, right here on Radio Pocho.
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0: And you just heard the latest single coming from Olympia Vitsilis. That one was called Money Tree. Prior to that, you heard Bad Man by Nomi. And we started that set out with The Marlowe's and a song called I'm Just a Girl. And you are, of course, tuned into Radio Pocho, reclaiming roots through música here on WFNU in Frogtown, St. Paul, KRTU in Honkin, San Antonio, and all across the Twin Cities on KFAI. My name is DJ Terrell Lamar.
1: And I'm DJ Miguel Vargas.
0: And in this next set, we're going to hear from Gabriel Pozo.
1: We're also going to hear from Thievery Corporation with a song featuring Bebel Gilberto on the guest vocal. Right now, we're going to start it off with a German artist who sings in the Turkish language, and I'm talking about Derya Yildirim and her group Simsek. And this is my first time hearing this album, and I was like, man, this is quite the psychedelic soul for some in the Turkish language. So here we go, Derya Yildirim and group Simsek. 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

0: And you just heard Gabriel Pozo with Contigo Mi Vida.
1: And before that, you heard Thievery Corporation with So Con Voce featuring Bebel Gilberto on the lead vocal. And that's off of their album Mirror Conspiracy. And we started that set off with Derya Yildirim and Group Simsek with the song Cool Hand off of the album Yarin Yoksa. And you are tuned into Radio Pocho, reclaiming roots through Musica, right here in the Twin Cities on KFAI. Also over here in Frogtown, St. Paul, WFNU. And all the way down in Hanquilmas, San Antonio, Texas, on KRTU. My name is DJ Miguel Vargas.
0: And I'm DJ Terrell Lamar.
1: Coming up in this next set, we're going to hear from Dos Santos out of Chicago. We're also going to hear from the Animeros out of Austin, Texas. But right now, I think we're going to go to Colombia. This is Enrique Lynch y su Conjunto. This is a song from way back in the 70s, and it's a nice little medley of two songs that you may recognize. The name of the song is called Niña Piel de Arena Viva Tirado, right here on Radio Pocho, reclaiming roots through Musica.

0: with the song Mamba Mambo. And we started to set off with Enrique Lynch y su conjunto doing a medley of Niña of Donny Hathaway's The Ghetto and Gerald Wilson's Viva Tirado, which was made famous by El Chicano. But the name of that song is Niña Piel de Arena Viva Tirado. And you are tuned into Radio Pocho, reclaiming roots through música, right here in the Twin Cities on KFAI, also over here on Frogtown, St. Paul, and WFNU, and all the way down in San Antonio, Texas, on KRTU. My name is DJ Miguel Vargas.
1: And I'm DJ Terrell Lamar. And in this next set, I'm going to hear some new music coming from El Mean from that album, Songs for Someone, that's been getting a lot of burn in my streaming platforms and record player. Also going to hear from Reggie. Finally released his full-length album. It's called Anjo. We've been waiting on Reggie for a while. We're going to hear a track called Sometimes.
0: And right now we're going to start off with Arlo Parks and her latest album, Ambiguous Desire. The name of the song is called Night Swimming, right here on Radio Pocho. Reclaiming roots through musica.

0: And you just heard Light by the Window by Elmine. That one features and has production from Rafael Sadiq. And Elmine just finished up his U.S. tour. This leg of the U.S. tour. He's got a second leg coming up in a few weeks. But finished out with two sold-out shows in Los Angeles. I know this next leg of the tour, he's going to be playing in Milwaukee. Not sure where else, but check your local listings for that one. Prior to that, we heard Sometimes by Reggie, and that is off of his long-awaited album, Undra. And how do we start that one out?
1: Started off with Arlo Parks with the song Night Swimming off of their latest Ambiguous Desire. And you are tuned into Radio Pocho, reclaiming roots through música, right here in the Twin Cities on KFAI. Also over here in Frogtown, St. Paul on WFNU, and all the way down in San Antonio, Texas on KRTU. My name is DJ Miguel Vargas.
0: And I'm DJ Terrell Lamar.
1: We got one more set lined up for you. Of course, we want to remind you to stick around for International Jazz Conspiracy at the top of the hour. And in this last set, we're going to hear from Twin Cities' very own Room 3. We're also going to hear from Lakeisha Benjamin and Christian Scott Atunde with their latest collab single.
0: And we're going to start this set out with the latest coming from Ezra Collective. They just announced that their new album will be coming out in September. So it'll be 2 years from the previous album. The new one is coming out. And this is the first single. It's called Only Love. And this has been Radio Pocho, reclaiming roots through música.

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2: That's right. 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

0: What a sweet outro. You just heard The Drive by Call Me Fritz. What a way to kick off this week's local lineup with that.
1: I couldn't agree more. I mean, I was grooving over here. Call Me Fritz just played their 7th Street entry show, selling the house out, Naveed.
0: Yes, you can catch them next at their runway show with Rolf and the Dogs on June 13th.
1: Next, we take you to another hot artist in town with their latest release called Let Me Buy You Coffee. This is Matcha Fever.

speaking, we got clear skies and 70 degree weather. 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

0: You just heard Let Me Buy You Coffee by Matcha Fever. That song just came out last week.
1: That's so exciting. I did also see a video of the band posed as baristas for a music video that is supposedly coming out later this month.
0: Ooh, what a cool concept. I'm looking forward to watching it. Well, we have more for you on Local Lineup. Here are two Twin Cities artists making a lot of noise in the scene.
1: Here's Daydream by AniXO.
0: And Yes I Do by Finnick.

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0: 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It's their headline show.
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0: Well, speaking of summertime, here are some tunes that are perfect for a sunny day.
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0: This is Boyish, National Park Service, and Hippocampus.
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0: 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What great songwriters and what a great band.
1: That has to be one of my favorite Call Me Fritz songs. I mean, that's so good, so high energy. You got me moving and shaking over here.
0: Oh yeah, it's got us moving for sure.
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0: 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It's coming soon.
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1: 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I'm Naveed Fana, joined by Clover's daughter.
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0: Bow Wow, welcome to Dog Star. Each week we sit down with a star of rap and R&B, and this week we have the pleasure to be sitting back down with Leekto.
1: How y'all doing?
0: Oh, we're doing great. How are you, my man?
1: I'm doing good.
0: Oh, we appreciate you making the time at that during your pit stop in Minnesota to chat with us again.
2: We
0: didn't know if you would ever have time for us again. It's a real treat.
1: If you're just tuning in,
0: if this is your first Dog Star interview with Leekto, pause this video, go back to part one, which we recorded in March of 2023.
1: Mm-hmm.
0: Okay, now that you're back, you can continue on, and all this stuff we're going to be talking about will make sense. So I say we pick right up where we left off.
1: Yep.
0: What the heck have you been up to? We know you haven't been in the country this whole time, so give us the update.
1: Touring, working on more music.
0: Yes.
1: Just working on myself and growing,
0: evolving within my
1: artistry.
0: Okay.
1: You know, making new connections, more relationships, so.
0: Okay. I mean, let's start with the touring.
2: Yeah, exactly.
0: What are the highlights? What are the locations that you were at in this most recent run? Or let's start back in 2023, 2024.
1: Right.
0: What date kicked you off, or what, I just want to hear all about it. I'm fanboying out over here.
1: I was just, you know, doing state shows, and then after that, you know, I went overseas to Europe a little bit. But this time, I got to actually sit down and actually get to feel the people,
0: experience
1: the people, right? I got to sit in one place and actually get to learn the culture.
0: Wow.
1: Versus just on a tour bus or
0: Like a residency.
1: Correct. Cool. Exactly.
0: Oh.
1: A residency.
0: That sounds amazing. So. I mean,
2: touring is like the next step for a lot of artists. If they, you know, maybe have done a handful of open mics, now maybe they've done some shows in their hometown. But like, how do you string shows together? Like, what's the... Is touring for everybody? What advice do you have to an artist who really wants to do a tour? Like, what do they need to know before they even start?
0: The basics.
1: I would say touring is something that you gotta be physically fit for.
0: Mm.
1: You don't sleep.
0: Mm.
1: You gotta have a routine, because it's travel, hotel, sound check. You go and do miscellaneous stuff. You want to go shopping or go get food.
0: Right.
1: And then you do your show, and then you're back on the road.
0: Oh, instantly.
1: Instantly. There's no time to do anything extracurricular or anything like that. So.
0: Mm.
1: And if you're used to that, cool. I know a lot of people don't sleep.
0: Right.
1: You know, and you're doing it every night for months.
0: So you gotta
1: or
0: be,
1: days or whatever.
0: You got to be tough. You got to be versatile. And like you said, physically fit. I never would even have thought of that.
1: Physically fit, the toll it takes on you. Yep. Got to make sure. Like, I like to train a little bit before, you know, run and get my endurance up and stuff like that.
0: Yeah, get that breath work on point.
1: I mean, you're belting out
0: night after night.
1: Exactly.
0: Do you have any, like, do you drink any, like, special tea or, like, let your voice rest before
1: tea,
0: a show?
1: Tea, honey, lemon, water, stuff like that. No.
2: Gotta keep the instrument in pristine condition.
1: Exactly.
0: Seriously. I'm sure people get burnt out in a variety of ways, so it's great to hear that you kind of adapted to that world.
1: Yeah, you got to take care of your body.
0: Right.
1: Take care of your body, you know, because if not, you know, you won't be able to finish out, you know, and then you're losing money, because now you can't finish out the rest of the tour.
0: Right.
1: Mm-hmm.
0: How did touring kind of change your creative process? Were you able to, you know, whip out the voice memo and at least remember an idea? I know you don't typically write, but I'm sure you were exposed to so much culture.
1: Correct.
0: You'd have to get inspired at one point, you know?
1: Correct. Like, I like to take, like, little video. Like, I see a lot of street performers.
0: Yeah.
1: Because that's just normal overseas. So I like to, like, take some of the melodies, and I like to take inspiration from watching other people do music or songs I've never heard, because, you know, I'm listening to local music.
0: Mm.
1: So the local music is what I, because we don't hear it unless it's a hit.
0: Exactly.
2: Right.
1: You know, and it's in a different language, so we'll never hear it.
0: Okay.
1: So I was enjoying it over there.
0: Now, what were some of your favorite stops in regards to, like, the balance between how good the performance was and the time you had to, like you're saying, absorb the people, you know, mingle a little bit, explore? What were some of your favorite cities or countries on the on this most recent leg?
1: I got to go to Italy.
0: Oh, wow.
1: That was nice. And Bari. And Hungary. That's where it was like you said, a residency. So I got to, in Budapest, to be exact.
0: Oh, my goodness.
1: So, you know, it was arenas and, you know, like the club shows. Mm-hmm. And then, I guess, the theater shows, like mm-hmm. the big theater.
0: Yeah.
1: And then the arena, and then went back to, like, theater shows and one club after that.
0: Oh,
1: and then
0: gosh.
1: I flew out maybe 3 hours after my show, 4 hours around there.
2: Yeah, what a unique experience being able to play a handful of shows in like the same area that mm-hmm. isn't your hometown.
1: Because
2: it's like normally it's like, yeah, you're there for one night, leave the next morning type. But yeah, being able to maybe even meet friends that you're, you know you're going to hang out, like make plans with somebody. That's unheard of.
0: Right,
2: on tour.
0: Get drinks later, get dinner later.
1: Something.
0: Exactly.
1: I'm trying to do something out here.
0: And we've had artists on the show talk about sometimes it's harder to perform in your hometown than it is doing a national tour. Could you apply, like, can you relate that to international touring, where it's like you are what they hear?
1: Correct.
0: No one here knows about you from high school. No one here knows, you know what I'm saying? They see what they see is what they're getting.
1: Correct.
0: Did you feel that sense of almost like creative anonymity when you were touring in another country? Was it heightened? Or are you just there to give everyone a good time, you know? You're not affected by that.
1: I mean, it's a bit of both. It's mm-hmm. when you're out there, it's, or just in a place that you're not familiar with, mm-hmm. and they know you're coming, mm-hmm. it's a different energy.
0: Right.
1: Because they know you're coming, they don't know you.
0: Right, the expectation.
1: They heard you on Spotify or mm-hmm. Apple Music or YouTube or wherever they, you know, Shazam, whatever. And when you're traveling versus being at home where people know you and they have access to you,
0: mm-hmm.
1: It's a little bit of a different vibe
0: right.
1: when because now everybody is trying to criticize you versus over there, they're just happy someone from a different country came.
0: Right, you're a hot commodity,
1: exactly.
0: and you'll be going tomorrow.
1: Yeah, exactly, every show was sold out. It was nice, and I got to enjoy, just like, and I came up with a lot of stories. So
2: yeah, so. That's what making memories. That's what life's all about.
0: I was gonna say,
1: yep, I got a lot of stories.
0: Do you have an offstage story appropriate that you could share with us?
1: I do. At the my second show, I went to go get food, and like my team, my management, and my security,
0: right.
1: yeah, everybody, my assistant, all that stuff. I went to go get food. They went to the hotel.
0: Mm.
1: There was like 500 people there.
0: Oh my god!
1: So I almost got kicked out of my hotel room. You know, and like the management, like I, like, you know, English is their second language,
0: right.
1: so like I was kind of understanding what they were trying to say, but there was a translator. Well, not translator, but someone who understood English.
0: Mm-hmm.
1: And they were like, yeah, they're trying to kick you out. I was like, I didn't do anything.
0: Oh, my gosh.
2: Right.
1: And they were like, yeah, but it's too much pandemonium.
0: Mm-hmm.
1: And I didn't know that that's how it would be for me.
2: Right.
1: Like, I see Michael Jackson and Chris Brown.
0: Right.
1: But I didn't know that that would be like that for me. But that shows you don't know who's listening to you or
0: right.
1: who will enjoy you. So
0: yeah. I mean, you make some powerful music.
1: Yeah. I try to.
0: And to... I mean, how does it feel to see people who English is their second language sing along to these songs? Like, how does that feel when you're on stage doing that?
1: I think it's really cool. Like, I wonder if they actually understand what I'm saying.
0: Mm. Or if they're just singing the melody.
1: If they're just singing the words, like, just trying to copy
2: phonetically,
1: it.
2: Phonetically, yeah.
1: You know, like, do they actually understand what the topics I'm speaking about?
0: Mm-hmm.
1: But I mean... Either way it goes, they still sing it with
0: me. They still vibe with it.
2: Yeah. The vibe, the mood of it, they could definitely relate to.
1: Exactly.
2: And, having a good time, listening to good music.
1: Hey, everybody like having a good time.
2: I was wondering what it's like putting together like a set list for a tour.
0: Oh.
2: Was it tough picking songs, or did you have to like switch up the set list so you didn't get bored, or how did you handle that?
0: Or did your team pick it for you?
1: It's a mix of me picking my own set list and them picking it out too, because, you know, I got to pace myself.
0: So right, you can't go banger, banger, banger,
1: right,
0: banger,
1: like
0: high tempo
1: stuff,
0: exactly.
1: And then you got to bring it down because there are ladies in the crowd, so they want to hear slower stuff.
0: A slow jam.
1: You know, stuff that they can sing along to. Exactly. Stuff where they could just feel something more versus just energy.
0: Mm-hmm.
1: So I like to have a high start high and then come down and then go back high and then finish on a high note every time.
0: I like that. Mm-hmm. What were the most common closers?
2: Yeah.
0: What songs did you close with the most on this tour?
1: Blue.
0: Hey.
1: Yeah, Blue is nice.
0: Okay,
1: yep.
0: Okay.
2: That's sweet. We've got that song for you guys. Unreleased song. We've got it for you to play at the end of this interview.
0: Unless you saw Leak overseas, which you might
1: have. Exactly. So.
0: Yeah, I mean, that's so amazing that you've been staying busy and staying dedicated to this creative craft. I mean, I'm sure you see some of your peers don't continue.
1: Correct.
0: After a certain point, and the fact that you are so dedicated and loyal to bringing these vibes across the world is very commendable. So thank you.
1: Thank you. I appreciate it.
2: Yeah. Is it ever like, because it seems like you just like have never fell out of love with music. It's always been go, go, go. But are there times where it's like, days where it's harder than others, or like
0: what the heck am I doing?
2: Yeah, you're talking about the physical conditioning and preparation. Like, is there mental things you have to do to like stay on point or like have the right attitude for a show night after night?
1: Sometimes I have to think about it. Like at one point, nobody listened to me, right? So people actually buying to see me—that's crazy to me. That someone actually wants to come and see me.
0: Yeah,
1: I'm not saying I don't have good shows, cause I have amazing shows, but the fact that someone actually spent the hard-earned money and out there where, you know, minimum wage is a lot less than ours, and they spent their hard-earned money, so I try to have a good attitude about it every time.
0: So, I mean, blessed for sure.
1: Yeah.
2: But yeah, definitely the obligation to put on a show.
1: You have to.
2: Yeah, that's an escape for people to, you know, get away from their work week.
1: Exactly. And
0: an inspiration of hope, of love, of unity.
1: Correct.
0: That you bring. It's
1: exactly.
0: Yeah, it penetrates other cultures. It penetrates other languages.
1: That's the whole point of making music. It's a universal language.
0: Mm.
1: You know, where people, no matter where you go, you're going to hear music somewhere.
0: Mm.
1: Or someone trying to make music.
0: Right.
1: So
0: that's beautifully put.
1: Appreciate it.
2: Mm-hmm. I mean, you're talking to two people who love seeing live music, so it's
0: the showmanship,
2: the spectacle, seeing a human being do something incredible just will like change. Like, it's important to see that on a regular basis, I feel like, just so you like, I don't know, keeps your outlook on life better, being able to be inspired like this.
0: We actually recently had Soka in, and he was attributing it to a superpower.
1: Correct.
0: And I think that's the perfect way to put it.
1: I agree with that. 110%.
2: Tapping into it and sharing it.
0: Right, sharing it with the world. That's,
1: you have to.
2: That.
0: The selflessness.
2: So, has it just been the tour I wanted to ask you? Because the last time we sat down with you was around the same time that you released the last track.
1: Correct.
2: Then there was a hiatus. I was wondering if something crazy happened in your life, or like lost a hard drive, or I don't know what anything could have happened. So we got you here, might as well ask you what was going on.
1: Right after that, I realized, like after the arena show at the Timberwolves, I realized that was like a ceiling. And I realized live instruments is where people, like, you go from arena to stadium,
0: right.
1: And I wanted to go to a stadium. So then I had to rework my sound because I wasn't used to it, and I took the time to try to build on it. And me and Soka had to unlearn everything that we learned, and we got used to, you know, guitar solos and trying to bring back things in the past that people didn't. You know, and then me and Quincy Jones really helped spark that with his, you know, harsh criticisms. But it helped. It helped. And it made me understand music because I didn't understand music. I understood just really all vibes, but I didn't understand music.
0: Like the theory and stuff.
1: Yeah, like I didn't understand music theory. It was just strictly talent or strictly off of instincts. But now I understand, like, what a wind instrument is. You know, guitars, you know, strings, you know, I know what to ask Soka if I need something or if something's in my head, like I'm trying to hum it to him. Mm. But I know what instrument I'm humming now.
0: Exactly.
1: You know, I know what to point him to now.
0: Mm-hmm. That shorthand, I would assume, makes exactly. collaborating way easier, exactly. way quicker, versus like, you know, the thing where it's like, do-do-do-do-do. That's like, oh, no, it's a piccolo, and it should sound exactly like this.
1: Exactly.
0: Right.
1: And so now I know exactly what I'm looking for, and it made the creative process a lot easier, but I had to make that change first before I was able to relate it to him, because I had to figure out if that's what we wanted to do.
0: Right.
1: You know, and then that brought us closer because we learned it together. So, yeah.
2: Is it, I'm sorry if this is none of my business, but are like, is it, like, are you, is he the only producer you use or vice versa? Are you the only artist he works with? Because I know you guys are making a lot of music together.
1: Yeah.
2: So it's like you're both basically invested in the same career.
1: Correct.
2: The same, that's huge.
1: Correct. So it just us, you know, like I said, well, I'm pretty sure he probably said that we create everything around me. And whatever I'm doing. So it's hard for me to add someone else into it.
2: Mm.
1: Because they're not coming, and we're trying to build the beat around them, and they might sing on the white keys. I always sing on the black keys. You know, so now they sound misplaced because right. this may not be their vibe.
2: Mm.
1: You know, and we're trying to build around them, and they might not like it. So we just kind of, I had to learn how to make two verses.
2: Mm.
1: You know, I used to make 2-minute song, 1-minute song. Now I make 4-minute, 3-minute songs with guitar solos and two verses. Create my own structure where it's verse first, hook, verse, and then hook, and then continue to keep going if that's what we choose, or we just cut it.
2: Mm-hmm.
1: You know, like, you don't see that structure now anymore.
0: I mean, very rarely. Mm-hmm. And are you guys shredding, or do you get some more experienced musicians to come in for that live instrumentation?
1: We get more experience. Like, I'm learning how to play instruments.
0: Hey, that's awesome.
1: I got a lot of production credits now. Which I'm proud of.
0: Yeah, that's huge.
1: Because I was waiting on him to figure it out. So now I can actually play things if I'm hearing it.
0: That's
1: and
0: sick.
1: Like if he's stuck, you know, because I don't do drums. Drums is not for me.
0: Not yet?
1: No. Look, I'm going to leave that to him. The hi-hat with the snare and the kick all working in tandem, I don't understand it. My mind don't go that way. But the melodies, I create anything with that.
0: Oh.
1: Mm-hmm.
0: We are sitting down yet again with Leekto here on Dogstar.
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0: Make sure to check out part one of his interview, probably exactly where you're watching this. 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
2: Bow wow.
0: Bow wow. Welcome back to Dogstar.
2: We're sitting down with Leekto. Catching up since the last time we got to sit down with you.
1: It's been a while.
2: Family. Learn about the tour life, the little hiatus. You also mentioned that you were maybe just threw in at the end that you're growing as a person. I'd like to hear about that. What,
0: How have you evolved in the last 3 years? What good habits have you?
2: Yeah, had? Good habits.
1: A lot of reading.
2: Nice.
1: A lot of reading. Self-education.
0: Okay.
1: You know, understanding my mental, making sure that's taken care of. Not letting people stress me out.
2: Mm-hmm.
1: What else? Just staying focused on my goal.
2: Right.
1: You know, trying to organize my thoughts, you know, and trying to use that as inspiration for music or use it as inspiration for drawing or something like that.
0: Okay, yeah, okay. So. Still drawing, eh?
1: Yeah, I've been drawing since I was a kid.
2: I mean, the life of an artist is a very unique path. You know what I'm saying? Is there any advice you would have to artists about maybe, organizing their thoughts or, like, starting some good habits like reading?
1: To realize that you don't know everything, and the fact that you don't know everything, it keeps you always wanting to learn. And even when you think you know everything, you don't.
0: Mm.
1: You know, so learning that lesson and just always trying to, like I said, self-education. You know, thing that they don't teach you in school. I had to learn about money. I had to really learn how to budget. Had to learn how to do my own taxes.
0: Mm-hmm.
1: So, you know, it's stuff like that where you learn the rules of, like, life and how, you know, just the society that we live in. Just learn the rules and how to stay in compliance with them.
0: Mm.
1: So.
0: No, that's
2: harsh reality.
0: But amazing to hear that you haven't let the, you know, the harshness of your world or surroundings stop you from growing. Correct. As an artist, growing as a person.
1: Correct.
0: I'm sure making your collaborations a lot more fulfilling, making your relationships a lot more fulfilling. I mean, living life to the fullest.
1: Trying to.
0: Sounds like, yeah.
1: I'm trying to, so.
0: We talked a little bit with Soka back in April about the collaboration with Phoenix and Quincy Jones. I want to hear from you, my man. Like, tell us all about that. How did that even come about? Because one of the greatest producers of all time.
1: From my perspective, because obviously I'm not in his phone. So, but but I remember he used to send me screenshots of, like, Quincy watching, like, because he would post me, or, like, post us making music or in the studio or something like that. And then Quincy Jones Production was watching us. And, like, he would always send me, like, screenshots, like, it was Amigos and Quincy. Mm. It was, like, a bunch of people at this time. And so I didn't think nothing of it, because it's just normal stuff that we usually do. And then after that, we were at the studio one time, and he was like, Quincy Jones just emailed me. I was just like, what you mean? And he showed me. I was like, oh, yeah, that's him.
0: Oh, my gosh.
1: So after that, you know, that we kind of was, like, shrugging it off a little bit. But I think maybe 2 weeks later, something like that, I was like, you should email him back. I was like, maybe it's spam, and maybe it's not. I don't know. And so we kept getting responses after a while. So, like, I don't know, like, the timeline or anything, but, like, I know that we kept getting responses, and then we just sent him a song. It was like, let's just send him a song.
2: Shoot the shot.
1: And
2: yeah.
1: see what happens, right?
0: Yeah.
1: And, you know, and after that, he liked it, and, like I said, Soko sent me, you know, correspondence. And then after that, we got on the FaceTime, and we just got to learning him, and, you know, he knew he didn't have a lot of time, so we're just working on tracks, 50 songs, you know, we're just working on stuff, and and at this time, I'm having to learn music theory, or just music, period, and, you know, he said, don't waste my time.
2: Right, rise to the occasion.
1: You know, so since he said, don't waste my time, he was like, you gotta learn this and this and this by a certain amount of time.
0: Right.
1: So I had to stop everything I was doing, like, making new music and, well, recording much. And I just had to sit there and learn instruments.
0: Study.
1: Just studied. And that's why I said self-education. You know, so I just sit there and study. I didn't get a music teacher or anything like that. So, and once I understood what sounds I was looking for, then our collaboration with Quincy went a lot smoother.
0: Nice.
1: So,
0: I mean, sometimes it's that getting everyone to the same level, or the same base level at least.
1: Correct.
0: So we can, like you say, not waste time.
1: Correct.
0: I mean, he's in the twilight of the twilight, but the fact that, I don't know, that's such an inspiration, that such a legend kept producing till the last minute.
1: To his last day, he did The Color Purple. I know he's working on that, but you didn't see him do the promo because he was sick.
0: I suppose.
1: So, but we were still working with him.
0: Right.
1: You know, I think we were the last artist that he worked with since Tevin Campbell, I think.
0: Because
1: he wanted to go out at least trying to help one more artist, like Michael. And
0: exactly. Such a big heart.
2: Yeah.
0: That, I mean, the raw superhero level skill, but also the dedication, the heart, the great artist, but also a great man.
1: Correct.
0: That is unbelievable.
1: And he was playing instrument. He knew what he wanted to hear.
0: You're right.
1: So, and I really didn't have a lot to I didn't really go against him with anything. I just kind of let him do what he do. And, you know, I let him do what he... I let him tell me what I should be hearing. You know, because I didn't know what I was wanting. I was so used to loops.
0: Right.
1: Versus live instruments.
0: Right, and the organic nature of it all.
1: Correct, and the nuances and...
0: The things, human element.
1: Correct, and thing not being in time. You know, and... I struggled with that for a little bit. I was like, a lot of this isn't in time. But if it's not in time, if none of it's in time, then it's in time.
0: Right. If you stick to that. Correct. Exactly.
1: Correct. So if we don't know it's in time, we can't see the grid. All we're doing is listen to the
2: listen
1: music.
2: Listen to it.
1: Exactly. Feel we can't it. Tell that it's out of time. Or something swinging left and right because we don't have a grid. So I had to get used to that.
0: Yeah, I mean... What was the biggest lesson, even if it was a simple lesson, that you took from that whole experience that you still use when you make a song today?
1: Whether there's no rules.
0: No. That is a great
1: there's
0: one.
1: There's no rules to music. The best songs are the ones that have no rules. And they have feeling, right? When you allow the mistakes to happen, that's when the feelings happen. I mean, that's when people can connect or they feel nuance. Oh, I mean, sorry, not nuance, sorry, nostalgia.
0: Oh, yeah. I mean, I think that's, again, just talking with you and talking with Soka kind of recently is this kind of new chapter of the sound.
1: Correct.
0: Really encompasses that. Correct.
1: Correct.
0: You know, it sounds familiar, but you don't know where you heard it.
1: Exactly.
0: And it opens up creating a new experience.
1: Correct.
0: While feeling like you're reliving an old memory.
1: Correct.
0: It's such a great balance.
1: And that's all it really is. It's just about balance.

0: you know, I'm sure Soka told you, where we wait a long time. Not because we don't want to drop it, because I need to see next year, do I still feel the exact same?
1: Right.
0: If I don't feel the exact same, no. Is I'm making this song because it's what is trending at that moment?
2: Mm-hmm.
0: Or is it that I really think this song can actually make it?
1: Exactly.
0: It's like
1: a universal truth.
0: Exactly.
1: It's like, this will always be.
0: Exactly. And that's where, that's how I kind of know.
1: That's a big step. Definitely a separation, a change in direction.
3: Right. And it's wild to think, you know, the people listening to, you know, Jimmy Jam, Terry Lewis nowadays, or even like, you know, Beatles or Beethoven nowadays, okay, are going to be listening to your and Soka's art rest of time. Isn't that weird to think about?
0: That's the goal. I mean, music is forever.
3: Exactly. 200 years from now, some 18-year-old kid's going to come across Shot and be like, what is this?
0: That's literally how people make it in TikTok now.
1: Because, music really doesn't have, like, the date on it.
0: Correct.
1: Many places now. So
0: correct.
1: It's like, you don't know when this came out.
3: No Made By, no Best Buy. Right. Exactly.
0: Nope.
3: Timeless.
0: Timeless. That's the whole goal. It says, I'm trying to make timeless music.
3: Mm.
0: You know?
3: I mean, you're killing it so far. Yeah.
0: I'm trying to. I'm trying to, like, just take inspiration, like I told you. Like, if I hear something, I'm like, I want something like that.
3: Mm.
0: And then we take what we do in our umbrella and we kind of create it with our sound and our structures and see what happens.
3: If overnight you could learn one instrument, what instrument would it be?
0: Piano.
3: Oh, nice. Yeah, versatile.
0: Piano. Yeah, because I feel like if you learn how to piano, you know how to play every other instrument.
3: Exactly. I mean, that's a good way to put it, for sure. So. I feel like I would have wanted to see Quincy Jones tickle the ivories.
0: play the piano
3: before he went, but I'm sure that there's a million videos of that. And
0: probably.
3: But to master one instrument is, even if it's the voice, is just such a skill.
0: I would like to learn one. It's just I don't have enough time. I mean, if I probably put more effort, but I'm too busy mixing.
3: Mm. I was going to say, with very, very, very little free time, I'm sure it's hard to pick up a brand new skill.
0: It is terrible.
1: And I know there's a lot that goes into mixing, all sorts of side chains and
3: buses,
1: ducking and whatever. Is there any advice you could give to somebody if they're trying to get their mix to sound better but are just maybe starting out at doing it?
0: Focus on levels.
1: Mm.
0: Focus on the balance of the instruments and how they, you know, are cohesive, and try to put them in mono, because if you put them in mono, then you're able to see or hear what sticks out.
1: Mm.
0: Like, if this guitar too loud, or is this snare too loud, or are these drums too loud, or is this piano that you got in there too loud?
1: Mm.
0: Is it overpowering the vocal? Or knowing what genre that you're trying to use or do it in. Certain genres are different.
1: Right.
3: No rap. Different approach.
0: You could barely hear the vocals.
1: Mm,
0: but in rap. Is more vocal dominant.
1: Mm-hmm. Yeah.
0: See?
3: Gotta adjust your approach depending on the vibe you're going for.
1: You just gotta learn more.
3: Study.
0: Mm-hmm.
1: That's crazy. Is there any special like headphones or monitors or like a program that you're like, I couldn't do it without this particular?
0: Was it Biodynamics? Yeah, those ones. I like them because they're consistent. And I can mix anywhere because I know my headphones.
1: Nice. Right.
0: You know, I'm not a big studio person.
1: Mm-hmm.
0: You know, I know that they help, but I just like mixing in my little box.
3: I mean, to be able to have it almost instantly, be able to set up your studio wherever you are is, I'm sure, invaluable. Because maybe we asked you last time we sat down with you, but when does creativity typically strike? Is it at random moments, or is it at a certain time of day?
0: Maybe, like, it's any time. Like, if I'm walking around and I just hear a melody, or I'm watching TV and I hear a guitar, well, I'm like, oh, if I flip that, maybe I can get something that I want.
3: Right.
0: You know, or I'm like, I like that tone.
3: Slow that down. Exactly.
0: like, oh, I like that drum pad. I like the two kicks right after each other. And then I'll tell Suck, I'm like, hey, I'll send you this video. I need you to, like, try to recreate.

0: if we can.
1: Cool. Mm.
0: And then we try to, like, sometimes we'll try to, like, get, like, a live band, or, like, we'll try to, like, get people to actually play what we already created.
1: Yeah.
0: And then we take whatever they made, and we put them into the project.
1: I like that process. Mm-hmm. Again, adding that, literally injecting the human element.
0: Correct.
1: Into the structure that you guys have created.
0: Correct. And we're trying to make sure that person knows what we're trying to convey. Mm-hmm. And then they can either add whatever they want, or they can make exactly what we want. Either or. It doesn't matter.
1: That's so sick.
0: Yeah, so like guitar solos, everything, or like melodies. Mm-hmm. Or if someone knows how to play a piano, then we'd be like, hey, we want this. Can you play this and just add flair to it?
1: That's so cool. I mean, what do you think makes your connection and collaborations with Soca so powerful, so unique?
0: I think it's that we understand each other. Mm. And I think that we've known each other so long, and he understands what I'm looking for.
1: Right.
0: And he knows if I'm not getting it, either I'll just go home and I'll try it again, or like he'll come up with something after I like help him with the idea. Mm-hmm. Once the idea is there, I don't even gotta talk to him about it no more. I know the next message I get is gonna be something fire, or it's gonna be something that I'm really like. I'll be like, hey, add this as well. I like what you got right here. Mm-hmm. Add that now.
1: Right.
0: Or I like this. Can we flip this and add this?
1: Just both trying to make it better, make it mm-hmm. better, make it better. Mm-hmm. Yeah, never trying to make it
0: correct
1: crappy.
2: Right. You gotta trust the input.
1: And trust each other.
0: And that's something that I had to learn. You know, I had to allow him to be him on the record. Because it's a joint record, right? So I help him if he needs it. I give him the vocals. I say, you do what you need to do. And if he's stuck up, I say, hey, we should add this. And then once I get him past that hump, then I allow him to keep going. Because that makes it fun for both of us. Versus me saying everything, and then he's just doing what I'm asking him to do. I want him to be able to add whatever creativity. Like now, you know, like he adds his own ad-libs in the songs. You know, I like him. So, you know, it's a different tone for me. Mm-hmm. So, you know, I don't mind him doing that now. He has ad-libs, or he does like doubles, or like he'll do my ad-libs or something.
1: So, I mean, I think the key word is fun.
0: Correct.
1: The fact that you guys are actually having fun correct. In the studio. And because I picture artists having a great time when they make a song, but to know maybe half the time it's a stressful environment that maybe everyone is, yeah, I wouldn't want to say aggressive, but like, we got to get out of here in 90 minutes,
0: yeah,
1: do your verse
0: time.
1: Or leave
0: that
1: type of thing. It's
0: different.
1: Not very conducive to some people's creativity. So exactly. It just warms my heart as a fan to know that you guys are actually enjoy each other's company and use that relationship to make such great art.
0: And I usually only work with him as a producer. Mm-hmm. Like, you know, like if you want to, I get beats all the time. Like my DMs are flooded with beats.
1: I mean, that's why I had to get a second phone.
0: Emails.
1: Yeah. Just a beat phone.
0: Yeah, I got so many beats. I get phones, I mean, sorry, beats to my cell phone now from all these foreign numbers overseas. And now, but like we don't ever use them.
1: Right.
0: You know, or we may contact someone and be like, hey, can we get that melody?
1: Mm.
0: Or hey, can we borrow that snare?
1: Right. Mm. Getting inspired, exactly.
0: Right. Or like, hey, what'd you do with this? Or can you play that piano or play that guitar, but can you do it on this record?
2: That's just so fun.
1: Utilizing technology to make as perfect of song as you can.
0: Correct.
1: That is amazing. We are sitting down with Leek, though, here on Dogstar. If you just join us, this is part two. If you haven't watched part one, go check that out right now. I'm sure it's either linked in the description or on our YouTuber page that you're on right now. Check
2: we'll
1: it out.
2: Be right back.
1: Bow wow. Minnesota's rap and R&B scene is thriving. 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
2: Bow wow.
1: Bow wow, babies. Welcome back to Dogstar, your favorite show.
2: We're sitting down with your favorite artist, Leekto, and we are learning about the ways you've grown, your relationship with Soka, your guys's dedication to making doper and doper music every chance you get. Both putting in the work to get better.
3: And not settling.
0: Never.
2: Yeah, having a relationship where you can...
3: freely communicate.
2: Yeah, not criticize, but what's the word I'm looking for? Yeah, sometimes you could be too nice and stuff won't get done.
0: Correct. Mm.
2: So if somebody doesn't care enough to say something, that can make a project worse.
0: Exactly.
2: So you're lucky to have each other. It's, we need more power duos like that, being able to just really lock in and make stuff happen.
3: And I still can't believe Soka was telling us you guys met online before even meeting each other. Like, we're collaborating artistically before linking up.
0: Yeah, we've been on Twitter.
3: That is amazing. That is so amazing. That is a 21st century creative fairy tale.
0: I don't use Twitter.
3: That's amazing.
2: That's crazy.
0: So I don't know how to use Twitter.
2: So we kind of touched about it because you were talking about Quincy. You brought two tracks. The first one we're about to listen to is Phoenix.
3: Yes, that's that track we were talking about.
2: Which is not even a remix, but it samples Beat It.
0: It's an interpolation.
3: There we go.
0: Yeah. When we were making it, I was asked what song, if I could redo it, would I do? And what people don't know is what Quincy told me was that song was actually the black version of Mascherona.
3: Interesting.
0: So I had to study that song and Beat at the same time. So if you actually listen to the drum in the structure, that's what the structure came from for Phoenix.
2: Crazy.
0: Was Mascherona.
3: Okay.
0: So, and I loved that song as a kid. So I was like, okay, cool. And then after that, we kind of blended those two together. But obviously, I did my own thing with it, and I had my own little melodies. But
2: yeah,
0: and it's a whole different guitar main melody.
3: Right.
0: But we wanted that same energy of the song, and I couldn't capture it any other way. So and to have him as a backing for that.
3: Yeah.
0: I wouldn't have done it.
2: He wasn't in it.
3: I'd be too scared,
2: Because Soka was saying that's the song you guys sent him first.
0: It sounded probably 80% the same, but he added a lot. He rearranged some things.
2: Yeah, he's not about to let anything crazy happen with that.
0: Not with his name on it.
2: But that is so...
0: Not with his name on it, no.
2: Bold. Brave, it is a one shot thing, so it's you gotta pick the one that's gonna do it, and it's that perfect window where it's this could do it.
0: It was close enough where I knew that it was something familiar, but I knew that he wouldn't turn it down because it wasn't too new to him.
2: Yeah, right.
0: Someone more catering to what they know versus something that they don't know.
3: Well, that makes sense.
2: And your guys' music was never the same since collabing with them. The world will never be the same now that
0: collaboration happened.
2: Yeah, just the... Yeah, so lucky to being able to share ideas and, just change your mindset with somebody else's perspective is, super lucky.
3: And the second track your rep sent over is Blue, or Blue.
0: Yep.
3: As I like to say.
0: Blue. Yeah.
3: What can you tell us about the impetus of that? How did you guys, what was the inspiration to make a song like that?
0: I wanted like a rock star type of song, like an anthem type of song for me. I don't have any like that yet.
3: It's something for the arenas.
0: Correct.
2: Exactly.
0: Something that is not really heavy guitar, but more, I want to say rap kind of inspired. But more rock with it too. A cool blend, but because Phoenix is more rock.
2: Mm-hmm.
0: But this is more rap rock type of thing. So I wanted something where I'm saying what I want to say.
3: Yeah.
0: So,
3: and did you write that, or excuse me, did some of the inspiration come from your touring experience?
2: Yeah, it seems like it would.
0: Yeah, tours.
3: The lyric content, perhaps.
0: Yeah. Stories.
3: Exactly. Singing about your surroundings, singing about your real life. Mm-hmm. And I think fans can really tell when an artist shares their soul, shares mm-hmm. their reality, even if it is a reality these fans might never experience.
0: Correct.
3: The fact that you're the messenger really means a lot.
0: They can live it through me.
3: Exactly. We're living vicariously through a great artist.
0: Exactly. That's the whole point of music.
2: And we have been able to hang out with you a little bit, and we heard about What It Do or Durag Energy.
0: Yep.
2: That's like some future sneak peek.
3: On the horizon.
2: You and Soka. Is that coming out this year? What do
0: Correct.
2: We know for that?
0: Correct. That's a summer anthem. I made that song so long ago, like 3 years ago. Mm-hmm. And I don't know if Soka told you, but the producer who produced T-shirt, Trenchwork, I sent it to him first.
3: Hmm.
0: So he really liked it when we posted it on Snap. And, you know, and he just, I haven't heard from him, maybe got busy, I don't know.
2: Uh-huh.
0: But we, Soka kept on talking about it.
2: So I
0: was like, well, if you want to do something with it, do it. I was like, you know, he got the green light to do it. Whatever you want to make it, or however we want to make it. I'm going to green light it. You know, and I like the way it came out.
2: Yeah.
0: It's nice.
2: Yeah,
3: it's such a good one.
2: AKA Durag Energy coming this summer.
0: Yeah, but I don't wear durags.
2: Coming soon. It could be right around this time when this is dropping, honestly. Mm-hmm. That's so dope.
3: Speaking of what else is on the horizon, any other big shows coming up? Are you going to be touring the second half of the year here?
0: Yeah, I got some shows in Japan.
3: Whoa!
0: Yeah, and
3: what?
0: In DR. And some more, like, it's going to be a lot of touring next year. Me a lot of touring.
3: Oh, in 2027?
0: Yeah, I got some deals. I can't really speak about
3: I was going to say, you said
2: don't forget about domestic shows.
3: I know you're just not on the
2: big ones.
0: I love the domestic shows, but, you know.
3: There's so many more paid people outside of the United States.
0: Yeah.
2: And inspiration to gain.
0: Pay good overseas.
3: We like that. We like when our Minnesota artists are paid well.
0: Exactly.
2: They pay what away.
0: Exactly.
3: Have you ever been to Japan even personally, or have you toured there before?
0: I've never toured there, but I have been there.
3: Cool.
0: I did a show, but like it wasn't like a scheduled show. It was like they saw that I make music, and they kind of like threw me up there type of thing.
3: Oh, fun.
0: You know, but this time is actually me.
2: A little more structured.
0: Five shows.
3: Okay.
0: Yeah, I've got a booking agent for it, and it's going to be a vibe for sure.
3: Might need to send a Dogstar correspondent out there.
0: Get a little documentary
2: going.
3: Get
2: the press pass.
0: I'm telling you. The vibes are there.
3: That's so exciting.
2: One thing I know about you, or I've noticed about you now after doing two interviews, you're not afraid to work with other people or like have other people fill roles that either you don't have time for or maybe you aren't interested in or might not be the best at if you meet somebody who's better at it.
0: Correct.
2: What advice could you give to people about maybe giving up a little bit of control or just being more realistic about what they can do them all by themselves?
0: That you can't do everything, you know, and that you can't do everything. It's good to allow someone to add to what you have because you don't know what you don't know. So for me, I know that there's certain things I'm not good at, but I know if someone adds this to what I do, it's going to make me look 10 times better. Because then I can learn from them while they're doing what they're doing.
2: Right.
0: Right. So if they're good at artwork, I'm going to just sit there and watch it. I'm going to see why they chose the same certain colors. Mm. Or I'm going to ask why they took this type of photo of me.
2: Mm.
0: You know, like, I don't like to micromanage people. What? I want to let people be creative because it's a team effort.
2: Yeah.
0: So.
2: That's huge.
3: Very well put.
0: Thank you.
2: Heck yeah. Is there any roles that need to be filled on the team and in the vision? You got the world watcher right now. Anybody you looking for?
0: photographers, videographers, media.
2: Let's go.
0: PR.
2: Mm,
0: you know,
2: let's go.
0: PR is crazy.
4: But yeah. Always learning too, because you say you always want to kind of at least learn what they're doing, so you can speak the same language.
3: Right, not in the dark. Exactly.
0: I'm always gonna learn the craft or whatever someone else is doing. I may not jump into it, but I at least want to know the verbiage and the lingo of it. So that way, if I want something, or I have an idea, I know how to, you know, just tell them and be like, hey, I want this type of thing, and can you use this, or can you use that filter, or can you go for the 90s VHS filter, you know, versus like DVDs,
4: right? Make it look more like the thing that I saw this guy do with
0: exactly
4: this,
0: like a picture don't help, you know, because there's a bunch of other things.
3: Thank you again for joining us
0: yet again.
3: Keep doing what you're doing. We always love seeing your trajectory and

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